0: the public. The more than $900 million project is being regarded as the biggest cultural infrastructure build since the Sydney Opera House. Arts Minister John Graham says one of the opening exhibitions will feature a look at the culture of shopping centres.
1: It's a big moment for arts and culture in the west of Sydney. The good news is it's also free. So for people under a bit of cost of living pressure, they'll be able to come in and see this incredible building, this great cultural institution for free.
0: In the AFL, Fremantle has secured the minor premiership, powering away from Adelaide to win by 24 points in Perth. In the NRL, South Sydney has moved into sixth place after defeating the Bulldogs 22-6 at Stadium Australia, while the Dolphins defeated Manly 22-0 at Brookvale. Isolated showers developing along the coast and eastern regions, tending scattered along the north coast, sunny periods in the northern inland, dry and partly cloudy elsewhere, fresh south to southeasterly winds along the coast. Sydney's weather, partly cloudy, the high chance of showers and light winds. Right now, it's 13 degrees on the coast, it's 12 in the west. Looking ahead for Sydney, a shower or two tomorrow and 19, showers easing on Monday 19, and a shower or two on Tuesday, 18 degrees.
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4: Yurudu Murang Yasu. Hello, good morning. Ray Johnston here with you, broadcasting from Burramattagal Land here in Parramatta Square. Tell me what's happening in your community today. My number, as always, is 1300 222 702, and the text line is 0467 922 702. This morning, we are finding out everything you've ever wanted to know about fossils. How can we tell how old they really are? And the incredible new way that that is being done. What could it mean for our understanding of life on Earth? Just the small stuff, you know, that's at around 20 to 11. We've also got Show and Tell with Bridie McKim after the news at 11. Incredible actor, first person with a disability to score a lead role on Australian television. Not that long ago either. She's joining us with three things and a couple of songs that tell us a little bit more about who she is. And we do have a big music chat coming up at around 10 past 10 this morning. There has been a study on what exactly happens in our brains when we hear certain song lyrics. And what possibilities could this open up for mental health treatments? So tell me what songs make you feel something. Happy, sad, nostalgic, empowered. We might even be able to give them a play. 1300 222 702 is the number to call, or you can text 0467 922 702. Looking forward to spending the morning with you here on Saturday mornings with me, Ray Johnston, on 702 ABC Sydney, right across New South Wales.
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4: First up, though, there is a whole expo dedicated to gluten-free food at Royal Randwick Race Course. That's a tongue twister this weekend. There's food stalls and cooking demonstrations, expert advice for people living with celiac disease. And Dr. Kim Faulkner-Hogg is a senior dietitian and health advocacy officer at Celiac Australia. Kim, what exactly is celiac disease? What kind of things can't people consume when they have it?
5: Thank you for having me on the show. Yes, look, celiac disease is a serious autoimmune condition where eating gluten causes the immune system to attack and damage the small intestine. So this in turn affects the absorption of food and can lead to a number of long-term medical conditions, you know, so things like osteoporosis, anemia, infertility, other autoimmune disorders, mental health conditions, and even rarer conditions like gastrointestinal cancers.
4: Wow, so it's a little bit more serious than just feeling a little bit uncomfortable when you eat bread.
5: Absolutely, yes.
4: So what kind of food stalls are at the expo today? What kind of gluten-free foods will people be able to try?
5: So the gluten itself, it's a protein. So it's found in things like wheat, rye and barley, and about 10% of people

0: to oats. So because wheat flour isn't all your usual breads, pizzas, pastas, cakes, you know, baked goods, it's those wheat products that need to be removed. So what we have at the expo are the gluten-free alternatives, where the breads, the baked goods, you know, Tim Tams, things like that have been made with gluten-free foods. So we've got about 50 exhibitors. We've got food trucks where people can visit and, you know, discover new products that they haven't seen before, sample lots of things. We've got medical experts up on stage who are going to bust myths about celiac disease. We've got presenting chefs who will be on stage. And Antonio from our own team, he's going to run a taste lab with guest chefs and cooking activities for three different ages of children and teens. We've got kids who can sing along with Alex and Jack, the silly yak, to learn about celiac disease. So that's fabulous. We've got a photo booth where they can capture memories. So there's a lot that's going on today. Some people call this Celiac Christmas. They just love coming.
1: I love that. And how much has gluten-free food changed in recent years?
0: It's changed a lot in the 30-plus years that I've been around. In the 90s, you could barely buy food labelled gluten-free. And now with 50 exhibitors there, the quality of the food that you can eat, you couldn't eat bread once upon a time. You wouldn't make a sandwich out of it. You would have to toast it and you'd have to smother it in something. Now we've got a lot of brands of bread and they can mimic a lot of the wheat bread. People are very happy to have sandwiches, wraps. We've got some, you know, croissants, puff pastries, and a lot more sort of gluten-free biscuits now that where they're mimicking the wheat ones that are on the shelf. So it's come a long way.
1: Do you have any advice for someone who has recently been diagnosed with celiac disease?
0: If someone's recently diagnosed, because the treatment for celiac disease, we call it the medicine for celiac disease, is a gluten-free diet, it shouldn't be left up to Dr. Google and influencers through social media. They really need to go and find a dietitian who specialises in it. And so that's important because it's not just what's gluten-free, it's how do I live gluten-free? What nutrients do I now need to know about that I'm gluten-free that's different to what might be in a wheat diet? And, you know, what sort of questions do I really need to ask at restaurants? How do I travel? Can you please tell me what the science can tell me about trace gluten? As I said, social media can sometimes just ramp up anxiety around particular things. And what we are trying to do is put it into a realistic frame. There's also long-term stuff, so they need to see their GP everyone one or two times. Sorry, about once every 1 or 2 years. And there's a number of blood tests and follow-up that need to be done. So the medical team is not done and dusted at diagnoses. It's an ongoing process to ensure that their health is the best that we can be.
1: And Kim, what are researchers currently looking at when it comes to treating celiac disease? Could there be a cure on the horizon one day?
0: One day, but it's not going to be in the near future. So we don't have a cure as yet, but there is a lot more research that's going on now. And in fact, we've got some Australian researchers that are, you know, leaders in the world in some areas, like trying to find better diagnostic tools to diagnose celiac disease. But one of the trials that's going underway at the moment, and in fact, Associate Professor Vincent Ho's on our stage today, and he's a part of this multi-centre research project, which is trying to determine whether there's this particular medicine that they're testing, if it's safe for people with celiac disease. So it's not a cure, but it might help protect people from very small accidental amounts of gluten, like if you have chips from a shared fryer. So it might calm the body's immune response. And what this will mean, it won't replace a gluten-free diet, but it can work alongside it, like another layer of protection when eating out, to give people a little bit more confidence that if they are going out to a restaurant and there's a tiny amount of cross contact in the food, they're not going to come away vomiting for the next 3 days or not having to go to work or something like that because of the symptoms. And the thing that we can never see that goes unseen by everyone is what damage might be happening at the level of the villi. So it's not just about symptoms. Even in people who don't have symptoms, It is about that level of damage where you're not absorbing food and therefore your long-term medical health is impacted.
1: Kim, I've got a text here from Natasha who is asking whether the disease can be

0: included on the census form. They're not sure why it was omitted.
1: Look, I don't have a good answer to that because we were never, you know, consulted about what went on the consensus form, and there's a lot of diseases that are out there. And so why they narrowed it down to what they did, they, you know, there was autoimmune. I'm sorry, I don't have an answer.
0: No, that's the fact that you don't have an answer is an answer there as well. You know, the fact that you weren't consulted, Celiac Australia wasn't consulted or in the know of what went on the census form, Natasha. Absolutely.
1: No.
0: So, Kim, tell me, where can people find out more about the expo this weekend?
1: So, Celiac Australia, if you go to their website, there will be a sign on there that says Gluten-Free Expo, and they can purchase tickets directly from there, or if they turn up at the Royal Randwick Racecourse, I agree with you, it's a bit of a tongue twister. We're here, the doors open at 9. We have people who are lining up from about 7:30 this morning to get in. So tickets are available at the door. They're available online. And on the Celiac Australia website, you know, we've got information about, you know, diagnosis, gluten-free living, membership and support services.
0: Fantastic. Kim, thank you so much for your time and enjoy the expo this weekend.
1: Thank you, and thank you to all your listeners.
0: Dr. Kim Faulkner-Hogg there, who is a lead dietitian at Celiac Australia. The Celiac Expo is on this weekend at Royal Randwick Racecourse. You are listening to 702 ABC Sydney, right across New South Wales. Soon to come up, we are talking about all of those songs that make us feel things. Dr. Susie Miller, Swinburne psychology expert, will be joining us. So send me through your songs that hit you in the feels. It might make you feel happy or sad or empowered or energised. 0467 922 702 is the number to text, or you can give me a call at 1300 222 702. That's coming up very shortly here on 702.
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0: What is a song that you can put on without fail and the lyrics resonate with you so hard that it makes you feel a certain way, completely changes your mood? Researchers at Swinburne have been looking at exactly why this happens and how a song just hits you in the feels. Dr. Susie Miller, how many songs did you look at for this study? You must have been listening to music forever.
6: We were. We looked at 360 unique songs over from the ARIA charts, our most popular charts, from 1988 to 2023. So a lot of songs, a lot of listening.
0: That is a lot of listening. And what did you find that they had in common?
6: Yeah, so what we really wanted to do, we wanted to understand if perhaps, you know, music's effect on making us feel better or helping us work through hard feelings, that perhaps we could tie it to some psychological theory. So we found a lovely theory about our basic psychological needs for connection, freedom and feeling capable, and we had a look at the lyrics to see if we could find those themes. And the big number one was our need for connection.
0: Our need for connection. So that's really the unifying theme of a lot of the songs that came out that were popular over all of those years. Did that surprise you at all, Susie?
6: It didn't. I think we kind of had that, you know, the stereotype of pop music being about love. So in some ways it didn't. But what did surprise us was how much there was a split. So what we look at is, were those needs kind of being expressed as satisfied? Were we feeling that connection? Or were they frustrated? Were we feeling isolated or heartbroken, all these kinds of things? And what was interesting was that there were a lot that were about feeling heartbroken. There were a lot about love's loss. So we don't just listen to music to feel good. We actually potentially use music to work through hard things.
0: Did you find that the themes in popular songs changed much over the 35 years that you looked at? I'm imagining, you know, just the general sentiment of society based on, you know, global events or where we're at economically even might impact what music we're drawn to.
6: Yeah, so we did some really preliminary analysis into that, and we actually didn't see that much change, which was interesting because we anticipated

0: anticipated there might be a bit of that, but we think that that the plan next is to go back even further, because, you know, you think of the 70s and times like that, there was a lot going on politically, that was, you know, really getting sung about. So we didn't see that so much in the popular music charts, but we think other genres might be where that information is sitting.
1: I think this study really highlights why it is that we shouldn't be afraid of artificially generated music, of AI music, because I don't think that that real human experience and emotion and connection can be generated by a computer. Susie, what's happening to us psychologically in our brains when we recognise our own experiences in a song?
0: Well, that's right. There's a really big body of literature on this, that we are often engaging in kind of seven different strategies they've identified. And these seven strategies are things like solace or just pure entertainment. We're just trying to hold a positive emotion, so we pop on a good feeling song to keep us in that feeling. Or sometimes we're trying to get rid of, like, discharge difficult feelings and these kinds of things. So there's actually a lot of psychological processes taking place. And this research that we did was kind of that link between music and our these basic needs being, you know, why perhaps we see good well-being effects from listening to music.
1: One of the things that I found interesting in this study as well was the songs that had a similar psychological impact that don't really sound like they would, like they're very similar at all. I'm going to play a couple for you now. So this one is John Legend's All of Me. What would

0: Susie, how on earth could these two songs be producing the same psychological impact in our brains?
1: Oh, I love it. And I think it speaks to the complexity of music. You know, John Legend's all about the vulnerability, perhaps, in connection, whereas Dua Lipa's, you know, we look at the musical features of the song, we look at the tempo and the rhythm and these kinds of things. And like I said, that might be holding us in a state where we're feeling really happy and we're feeling really good, and that does that for us.
0: Okay, so I've got some text coming through. If you're listening and you'd like to tell me about a song that impacts you emotionally, you can give me a call on 1300 222 702 or text 0467 922 702. Pierre in Vaucluse has said, when living in cold, dreary London in the early 80s, I used to play the Doors album Waiting for the Sun a lot, especially the title track. Let's have a little bit of a listen.

0: I've never been to London myself, but if I ever do travel there, I think I will have that playing in the back of my mind when I'm there. Susie, how can listening to a song that is physically describing something that we want to happen, we want the sun to come out, how can that be impacting our mood?
1: Yeah, and I think, you know, the literature suggests that perhaps it's because it's reflecting that need. It's reflecting, you know, if

0: if we think about being somewhere and we're cold and we're maybe a bit lonely away from home, that, you know, the warmth of the sun and those kinds of things are, it might just be connection. And sometimes it's connection to place and people, that category is quite broad, but it's reflecting that, you know.
1: Now, I'm curious as to how much the genre of music we listen to affects the themes that we hear. I know that this is something that you've looked into. And look, I've been a bit of a 90s grunge indie rock fan since I was a teenager. And I think that those formative years, you know, listening to music that was basically about discontentment and being misunderstood and unrequited love and heartbreak, you know, they were really big themes there. What did you find that might be surprising across genres, though?
0: Yeah, so I mean, exactly what you're describing is what we found in the Triple J Hottest 100. And these are just preliminary findings, but exactly that. So relatedness or connection frustration was the number one theme we found, which makes sense. You know, like you said, you're trying to figure stuff out at that age. You're trying to make sense of relationships and yourself. So we would expect that to be reflected in the music. What was interesting was hip hop that we looked at. So connection again was the number one theme, but really close, like so close. Second was what we call competence satisfaction. So that's feeling capable. So songs about feeling really capable. And that was something we didn't really expect. We kind of thought, oh, that's really interesting that these themes are, you know, like, and it's usually like, I've got a lot of money and I'm doing really well, you know.
1: And I think that makes a little bit of sense if you look into the history of some of these musical genres and the communities that they've spawned out of. Yeah, this music is aspirational to a lot of people.
0: 100%, and we're really, really excited. Next year, we're hoping to look at some punk and death metal and country and some of the other genres, and just see what we might find in them. So, which will be really fun.
1: I actually think that it's really funny that of all the genres of music, death metal sounds the scariest, but the fans are the kindest you will ever encounter. They're really lovely people.
0: It's true.
1: It's really, really interesting how music can bring this all out in people. I want to know, Susie, you know, say I'm in the depths of just feeling completely heartbroken. I'm in despair. I'm listening to a sad song that's really bringing that out of me. Can it help?
0: Yes, it can. And we find mixed results. So it doesn't always help, but it mostly does help. And usually because there's a connection to the artist, the fact that there's a shared experience, you know, that's how we kind of see that happening, that a person is absolutely in the depths of that despair. And through listening to the music, it sometimes is validating of that experience, and that's enough to move us through it. Some cases we find listeners actually use music to ruminate. And so if they've got a need that they just can't meet in some way in, you know, in their life, the music kind of holds them in that space, and it's not great. But it's, you know, more often than not, it does make us feel good. It does help us do what we call the mental work. So that's kind of the category that it's called, the mental work to work through difficult experiences.
1: So the right song can change how we're feeling.
0: Yeah, absolutely. Yep, if we
1: That's actually incredible. That's so cool.
0: So cool.
1: I'm curious about the impact of that on, yeah, are we looking at the potential for music to support mental health in this way then?
0: Yes, well, that's our kind of end goal, I think, is we're really interested in, especially in our young people. I think we see, you know, that real need that music is, you know, it's an informal therapeutic resource. You know, you don't have to sit with someone like me, a psychologist, for 50 minutes, that perhaps in your day to day there's
1: Just
0: opportunities for music.
1: get prescribed some music instead.
0: Yes, exactly.
1: Oh,
0: Exactly.
1: that's fantastic. So could we eventually be using music in a much more deliberate way to help manage our well-being?
0: Yeah, I believe so. I think there's opportunities, and I think it's, you know, it's a complementary resource. It's something that it's not going to replace a lot of things, but it's something that, you know, I use it with some of my clients, some of my young people that I work with. we bring it in when we know they're feeling sad or they're going to face something difficult. And it's just a lovely additional resource that sits alongside, you know, other work that might be getting done, but is meaningful to them, is part of their identity expression. You know, music therapy is a field, a beautiful field in and of itself that has lots of evidence and history. And so we're just, you know, we're thinking that kind of daily listening is where we're kind of positioning this. And that's, you know, another complementary aspect

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1: You are listening to 702 on ABC Sydney, right across New South Wales, with me, Ray Johnston, and Dr. Susie Miller, Swinburne psychology expert, talking about the actual scientific evidence we have about what music can be doing to our brains and our moods and how it can support us. And I would love to hear about music that really makes you feel something. It could be sad, it could be happy, it could be empowered, it could be joyful, it could be absolute despair. Give me a call, 1-300-222-702, or you can text 0467-922-702. I've got Paul from Alambie Heights here. Paul, tell me about the song that makes you feel feelings. Paul, are you there?
2: I'm here. Can you hear me?
1: Yes, I can. Tell me about the song that makes you feel feelings.
2: This song really means a lot to me for two reasons. Firstly, because the last time I ever spoke to James Valentine, the late great James Valentine on air, we talked about this song and he played it. And the other reason it means a lot to me is because it's a song that always lifts my spirit. It's by Daniel Lanois, who, if those who haven't heard of him, he's one of the world's top music producers. I mean, he's produced music for U2 and Peter Gabriel and Bob Dylan and Willie Nelson and many, many other people. But he's a great singer, songwriter, musician in his own right. He does a lot of very wide range of music, including soundtracks. But this particular song is done in a gospel style and it's called Dance On. And it's about just doing whatever makes you feel good, irrespective of what other people might say or think. And it always lifts my spirit.
1: Oh, thanks so much for telling us about that, Paul. It's incredible. Let's have a bit of a listen to Dance On. Don't care.

0: Gosh.
1: Beautiful one there. Susie, I'm curious if in the 35 years worth of music you listen to, if gospel made an appearance at all.
2: Oh, not so much because of the timing, unfortunately, but 60s soul is my love, so I'm secretly working on a data set of that myself.
1: Yeah. Oh, so there is future research in the works?
2: Oh, there is lots of future research. There's all the kind of different genres that we're interested in, but my next project that I'm really excited about is on the stories that playlists tell us. Oh. So, yeah, people construct playlists usually around, you know, times in their life or events or, you know, heartbreak or these kinds of things. And I really want to go deep dive into that and see what's going on.
1: I've got a playlist that's called I Used to Go to Nightclubs, which basically has 2010s dance tracks that I now listen to at the gym while I'm lifting weights instead.
2: Right. Love it. There's some confidence right there.
1: Yeah, it's feeling empowered and, you know, tapping into that feeling on the dance floor again.
2: Yeah. Fantastic.
1: I've got lots of texts coming through with people's favourite songs. You can give me a call 1-300-222-702 or text 0467-922-702. The songs that hit you in the feels. I've got Jen who's texted in saying, good morning, Ray. Good morning, Jen. Regarding a song that always resonates with me is Losing My Religion by REM. Having been brought up in a devout Catholic family here in the 1950s, and now the whole family of 8 siblings are now what's called lapsed Catholics. Let's have a listen to a bit of Losing My Religion.

0: You can see how it really does go back to that human connection and shared experience, Susie. You know, you're feeling like you're not alone if you hear an artist that is describing something that you can resonate with.
1: Yes, yes. And something you often can't find the words for yourself, or you can't express to another person, you know, something that's secretly yours and that person gets that's singing it, or, you know, it's pretty special.
0: It is pretty special. I am getting lots of texts coming through. 0467 922 702 is the number to text. 1300 222 702 is the number to call as well. I've got a text here from Lou that says, Sinead O'Connor's Troy is my go-to song for moving past feeling stuck about a bad experience. Oh, that's a fantastic. Let's have a listen to Troy.

0: I think it all really comes back to the fact that music is art when we think about it. You know, art is human connection. It's about resonating with each other. It's about sharing those experiences. And I think that some music would have to be, when you think about it, a little bit subjective as well. A song will impact one person in a way that's totally different to others. Did that come up in your research at all, Susie?
1: It did, in the way that our team, so that the kind of method that we used was that we have a team of researchers and we were coding the songs together, and we actually used AI to support us for scale. And it was really interesting because we'd be sitting around a song together and we'd be like, no, that's definitely not this. And no, that's definitely this. And it was really interesting trying to see all the different perspectives, because we might have had one of the team might have had a heartbreak recently, and so they were really sitting in that space and interpreting through that lens. And so it was quite fun. And then songs that there was one song, I think it was Steal My Kisses, like Ben Harper or someone like that.
0: Yeah.
1: I went and saw him while we were doing the analysis, and he was talking about that song, and we all thought it was a love song. And he's like, oh, this was like my teenage son. He wouldn't let me come near him. And we were like, oh, my gosh. Like, so, yeah, we interpret things so differently. But, you know, it doesn't matter, because it still has the effect, what it meant to him writing it for his, you know, about his son. You know, all those millions of people in the world have loved that song and imprinted onto it what they've needed, which is pretty cool.
0: Absolutely. And we have all of those websites that are dedicated to interpreting song lyrics. It reminds me of dissecting poetry in high school in English, you know,
1: yes,
0: trying to determine exactly what this artist meant by this particular lyric.
1: Yes.
0: And really it's up to our own interpretation. And then, of course, there's artists that we have a personal connection with in the sense that they remind us of a particular time in our lives or a particular person that we spent a lot of time with.
1: Yes.
0: And that relationship may have changed and we don't want to hear them anymore. So we might have a negative reaction to a song that other people love.
1: Yes, exactly. And yes, I was thinking about that. It was actually a movie, and I was teaching some students and I was using an example from a movie, and she's like, oh, I can't stand that movie. You know? And the whole room was like, what? You have to love that movie. Perfect example. And it's, like you said, it's art. It's our interpretation. Mm. And that's what makes it really interesting.
0: Well, Susie, it's been an absolute delight chatting with you this morning. Love to chat music, love to chat science. The intersection of them both is just fantastic. Is there anything that you have found? Are there any songs or artists that have come up as something that is almost universally guaranteed to lift us if we need a little bit of emotional support?
1: No, I kind of wish, because I think it would make it a little bit easier. But no, and I think, you know, before when we had that contrast between Dua Lipa and John Legend, you can see, like we're saying, the art of this, that it really comes down to the person in that particular moment. There's times where we might even put music on and try to use it to feel better and it doesn't work. And so it is so context dependent and, of course, complex. Anything magical is complex, right?
0: Oh, there we go. No magic bullet, no prescribed song that's going to make us all feel better, but I'm sure we all know our own.
1: Exactly.
0: Susie, thank you so much for joining us, and thank you for sharing all of your knowledge with us this morning.
1: Thanks for having me, Ray, and have a lovely weekend.
0: You too. Dr. Susie Miller there, Swinburne psychology expert, talking all about why it is exactly that these songs make us feel what they do. I'm looking forward to hearing her further research as well on playlists and why we pull those together. Tell me about the song that hits you in the feels. Could be any kind of feel. 1-300-222-702 is my number. 0467-922-702 is the text line. I've got Stephen from Wollongong. Tell me about the song that makes you feel feelings, Stephen.
2: How are you going, Ray?
0: Really well.
2: I chose this one because I'm a bass player, and it's got a fantastic bass line, which I think a lot of people will know, even if they don't know the name of the song. I was thinking, if there's anything that's pretty close to a universal panacea for feeling bad, I challenge anyone to listen to Express Yourself by Charles Wright and not feel their mood list.
0: Oh, challenge accepted, Stephen. I'm looking forward to everyone being uplifted universally here this morning. Even though we heard from the scientists it's not possible, I reckon you might be onto something. Enjoy your Saturday, Stephen. Let's have a listen.

0: some funky tunes there. You're listening to 702 ABC Sydney, right across New South Wales with me, Ray Johnston. We're getting all of your song suggestions for music that hits you in the feels. We just heard from Dr. Susie Miller, Swinburne psychology expert, about some new research and science behind what's actually going on in our brains when we hear certain lyrics. And turns out human connection has a big part to do with all of it. So keep your texts coming through, 0467 922 702. Or you can call me 1300 222 702. Still to come after the news at 11, actor Bridie McKim is here for a little bit of show and tell.
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0: Yeah, so first up though, fossils. They can tell us an extraordinary amount about life on Earth, but working out exactly when these creatures that have been fossilised lived, it can be much harder than it seems, apparently. New research has found a surprisingly simple rule that can help scientists work out the time scale preserved in marine fossils in particular. Associate Professor Matthew Kosnick is from Macquarie School of Natural Sciences. Matthew, why has it been hard to work out how old fossils are? What techniques have we been using?
5: Thanks for having me on, Ray. Fossils are by nature, you know, they're remains of things that have died. And if we think of things like cemeteries where humans die, a single cemetery can contain people who lived at radically different times. And so if we date a fossil, we typically date a single fossil and think, okay, all the fossils are that age. But the truth is there's variation in the same way if you go to a cemetery. Not everybody lived at the same time, even though they're buried together. And so this research has really focused around trying to understand the difference in ages within a particular set of fossils so that we can actually understand if they lived together or they just happened to be buried together.
0: Yeah, it's not like as though there's little tombstones that are put up with, you know, cause of death and when these people lived, right? Or people or creatures or whatever it else it is we're finding.
5: Oh, look, it would have been great if they would all have just told us exactly those things. Now, there are some interesting ways to know how something died. So with a lot of the clams and snails I work on, you'll actually see little drill holes in the shells, which and when you find one of those, you know exactly how it died, which in itself is a totally separate, really interesting topic. But yeah, so we've been dating a whole bunch of shells from the exact same spot and looking at how much that spread is and trying to figure out how can we do this without having to date literally thousands of shells all the time, because it gets pretty expensive.
0: I can imagine. And look, how old are the oldest fossils? How do we know?
5: Oh, look, the oldest fossil is a bit of a contentious thing because we start then going on to, well, is it really a fossil? When does an organism become its thing? But look, if you look at something that I think the average listener would say, okay, look, I can see that's an animal. Like, I get it. Like, it looks like something I would see now. It's multicellular. You can pick it up. We're really talking about 500 million years in round numbers. Mm. Is sort of when animal life as we would recognize it exists. No offense to the microbes and the small algae and et cetera that go back a lot farther.
0: So there are some arguments at the conferences then about what actually is a fossil of something and what's just a rock.
5: Oh, there is that. And at the other end, so most of my own work is actually working on essentially how Western colonization changed Australian ecosystems. And so I'm working on shells that have been deposited sort of over the last 6,000 years or so. And I like to call them fossils, and lots of people like to call them fossils. But some of my colleagues kind of laugh at me and go, you know, they're really still from sediments. They're the original shell material. You're just looking at old shells. You're not looking at fossils. And so it's all very good-natured, but we do tease each other a little bit about if I'm actually a, you know, paleontologist or just someone to look at shells.
0: So tell me about the fossils. We're going to call them fossils here today.
5: Absolutely.
0: Matthew.
5: Absolutely.
0: Tell me about the fossils that you have come across in the Sydney Basin. What's happening in there?
5: So look, just for the context of listeners in general, so the big sandstone cliffs around Sydney are Triassic in age. So they're really just before really the age of the dinosaurs. And most of those rocks are from this big river system. And most of those big sandstone beds that make those really impressive cliffs don't actually have that many fossils in them. But you can find some finer beds that have a lot of interesting plant and insect fossils. If you go a little farther afield, you can find some really nice Permian. So that's sort of at the very end of the age of the trilobites and that kind of old animals, just sort of in the sort of the periphery, a little bit beyond Newcastle, sort of once you get out of the Sydney sandstone or the Hawkesbury sandstone. And then a lot of the stuff I'm working on is stuff that's literally from the last sort of 8,000 years that are either buried in the sediments around Sydney Harbor or washing up in Sydney Harbor or coming out of some of the small like cliff exposures in places. Yeah.
0: That's kind of

0: incredible. So have you been able to come to any conclusions as yet as to what the impacts of colonization have had on country there?
1: So we can to some extent. So a lot of the work in this particular, like where we start talking about human impacts, obviously we have to recognize, you know, that sea level came up, we'll just say, you know, 10 to 8,000 years ago. And of course, we had a very rich history, or we have a very rich history of people living in the Sydney Basin at that time, right? So to that extent, we have this whole sort of from 6 to 8,000 years ago up to a couple hundred years where we have, you know, a history of communities that, you know, Aboriginal people in the Sydney Basin are coexisting with. And so that's sort of what we like to think of, you know, the pre-colonization normal, and recognizing that it's not free of human signal, but it's showing what that community looked like. Then there's that sort of period of colonization, and then there's sort of the sort of 1900s and more recent. And for the most part, I can say pretty confidently, again, this is unpublished work so far, that the pre-colonization, the clams and snails that Sydney Harbour were very different than the ones we see after that period. And exactly the drivers on that is still a little bit contentious. But yeah, we have many fewer clams and snails living in Sydney Harbour today than you would have found if, you know, you were one of the indigenous people here in, you know, 5,000 years ago.
0: Matthew, what can understanding fossils better help us understand about environmental or climate changes that happened thousands of years ago? You know, we often hear the rebuttal towards, you know, modern climate change, saying things like that this is just one of Earth's cycles, this is a normal thing that we go through. Can fossil records help us recognise whether that is what's happening today?
1: 100%. But one of the things I like to caution to people is there have been huge changes in the past that we consider sort of normal parts of human history. So if you go back, you know, before industrial, so say go back to the sea level change from, you know, 10,000 years ago or so, there are stories from the Aboriginal people from North Queensland who talk about the tide that never went out. And we see a 50 to 60 meter sea level change in some place around Sydney. And that we have history of. Like, we know that that happened, and we know that those peoples adapted and they moved. I think if someone said to you, you know, sea level is going to go up 20 meters, you can just adapt. I think that would put most of Sydney underwater.
0: Absolutely. So, Matthew, has there been any surprising things that you've uncovered recently that you can share?
1: Oh, absolutely. So, you know, I was chatting with a colleague at a meeting a few years ago, and I kept saying, look, we did some very similar work. And I'm like, there are sort of three of us working in very different areas of the world. And I'm like, my Australian answers seem to look like this, and your answers from the Adriatic and the Mediterranean look like this, and these answers from California look like this. And they're all just a little bit different. And it's not very satisfying as a scientist to say, my data is a little different than your data. We want to know why.
0: Yeah.
1: And so we all got together and said, okay, let's bring all our data together. Let's get all the data we can possibly find on looking at how much time is in a fossil slumber. Let's get it all together, and we're going to just reanalyze it from scratch and see what we can see as the predictors here and see what's going on. And just all of our surprise, really, how quickly the sediment is building up explained about over 70% of the variation between the samples. So basically we're saying the first signal is really just how quickly the sediment's building up there. And it explains why we're getting slightly different answers in different areas, because the sedimentation rate in those areas is a little different. But more importantly, it means going forward, if we know we need a record that has a certain level of precision, we don't have to just date all the shells. We can at least go to areas that have what we think is going to have the record, and saves us a lot of time.
0: That's incredible. And Matthew, what's the potential for this research? Where can it go next?
1: So look, what I would love to see happen is, look, I mean, I'm not a crazy idealist. We're all not going to roll back to, you know, a pre-colonization time in Australia. That's not going to happen. And I'm not saying that is going to happen. But I think, you know, we make decisions every day, both as people and as government, about how we put resources into things. And it makes a big difference if we can begin to tease apart, of the big changes associated with colonization, which of those were associated with land use, which of those were associated with direct harvest of marine environments, which of those were associated with the various novel chemicals we're putting into our ecosystem. Because at the end of the day, if the government's going to invest a certain amount of money in something, we want them putting that money into the area that had the biggest effect, if that makes sense.
0: It makes perfect sense, yes.
1: Right. And I'd love to see that where we go, that we can sort of begin to inform those decisions with real data.
0: Well, Matthew, thank you so much for sharing your research with us today. Thanks for chatting fossils with me. It's been great.
1: Thanks so much. Anytime. It was a pleasure, right?
0: Enjoy your Saturday.
1: Thanks so much.
0: Associate Professor Matthew Kosnick there from Macquarie School of Natural Sciences chatting about fossils. You can give me a call, 1300 222 702, or text 0467 922 702. I've got a text here from Liz on the Central Coast who says, "Hi there, thought you'd like to know. I dated a fossil once, but I got rid of him."
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2: A major Australian food investigation yields shocking results. 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
0: You are listening to 702 ABC Sydney, right across New South Wales, with me, Ray Johnston, and Peter Volandis. And the NRL have had enough of rugby league being bagged in the media. Enter the NRL Media Cop. Roy and HG examine whether they'll be the first to be hauled in for questioning.
4: Our criticisms of rugby league have only ever been to the advantage of rugby league. We've put rugby league first and foremost in all our comments. We are trying to improve rugby league. And can I just say that I am not going to resile from the fact that the bunker has done nothing to improve rugby league. Has it?
5: No.
4: It gets everyone offside. Everyone hates it. Whenever I walk around, as I've been walking around this week, people have been whispering about golf. Fair enough, it's golf month. But the other conversation is to do with the bunker and how often they get things wrong. Now, that's just a fact.
5: Exactly, that's my point. It's just the fact, are facts preventing you from ending up in jail?
4: Yeah.
5: See, I believe the bunker maybe, let's just say the bunker costs $40 million a year to run.
4: Yeah.
5: It's got staffed by excellent staff and people, sure. A lot of TV screens, and they have to have a central commentary position where they can see all the matches. And I understand that. That's how a bunker works. But it doesn't produce any evidence that it's improving rugby league.
4: It's not.
5: It's just a vehicle. It's a lightning rod for anguish.
4: For dissent.
5: For dissent.
4: It's a fly in the ointment that is rugby league. You know, rugby league is a healing balm in our community. It doesn't need flies in the ointment, does it? And the bunker is a fly, isn't it? Filled with maggots.
5: The difficulty is we cannot go back and all of a sudden say, "Oh, the bunker's great."
4: No.
5: Isn't the bunker great?
4: We have no credibility.
5: Exactly. No credibility.
4: No credibility.
5: And what worries me more is I look at the pick up the paper.
4: Yes.
5: And I see this article about the NRL police negative coverage.
4: Yes.
5: And I think, which police?
4: Yeah.
5: Obviously, they mean they want to you look at it and see if there's any problems there.
4: Yeah.
5: But then every article I read, like it's a classic, the NRL is diluting its product. Has the NFL got the right idea? I mean, that should be actionable. We should. I don't want to name this journalist.
4: Is that a journalist talking down rugby league?
5: It is a journalist.
4: That's talking down rugby league.
5: Thinking the NFL, give me a break here. The NFL, I can't stand it.
4: No, I hate it. I hate it. And if the NRL is going to become like the NFL, I'm out of here.
5: Yeah, no, I'm giving up.
4: I'm giving up. You know, I'm going to go for a drive with Max Verstappen.
0: You know what? I've got to admit something. Half the time I have no idea what Roy and HG are talking about, and I still find them hilarious. So you can catch up with everything happening in sport generally with Roy and HG after the show at 12 o'clock today here on 702 ABC Sydney, right across New South Wales. Ray Johnston here with you right up until then, though. Give me a call, 1300 222 702, or send me a text on 0467 922 702. We were chatting a little bit earlier in the program about songs that hit you in the feels, could be any kind of feel. Happy feels, sad feels, empowered feels. We spoke with Dr. Susie Miller, who is a Swinburne University psychology expert who's doing an incredible study on what impact certain song lyrics have on different parts of our brain. And it turns out something like 73% of the most popular songs from the last 35 years got popular because they're all about human connection. They might sound incredibly different, but it's all about that human connection. Still to come after the news at 11, we have the incredible actor Bridie McKim joining us for a little bit of show and tell. She was the first person with a disability to score a lead role on Australian television, which is remarkable. She's got three objects and a couple of songs that are going to tell us a little bit more.
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0: Good morning, Kelly Fuller with ABC News. A tsunami warning has been issued for parts of Indonesia after a 7.7 magnitude earthquake. People are being urged to stay away from beaches and riverbanks after the quake, and at least three aftershocks hit about 68 kilometres north-northwest of the city of Enda in East Nusa Tenggara province. There have been no immediate reports of casualties or damages. Authorities say they're closely monitoring coastal tidal gauges for any changes. Australian officials say there's no threat to the Australian mainland, islands or territories. A University of Cambridge sociology professor who resigned last week following accusations of plagiarism has been found dead in a home in London. Police say they're not treating his death as suspicious. Jason Arday, who became the youngest black professor at the university in 2023, admitted errors in his work but denied the plagiarism allegations. Cambridge professor Simon Baron-Cohen says Mr. Arday had been subjected to constant abuse.
1: Over the last few weeks, since the plagiarism allegations came to sort of national news and then international news, he was being subjected on an hourly basis. He told me this morning that he couldn't leave his home because his face was now so well known, his name was so well known, that he was a figure of shame.
0: If you or someone you know needs someone to talk to, call Lifeline on 13 11 14. Supporters of Luigi Mangione have gathered outside a courthouse in New York City after he pleaded guilty to stalking charges related to the killing of United Healthcare CEO Brian Thompson. Stickers reading "Fair Trial for Luigi" and "United Denies Healthcare" were displayed on a column outside the courthouse. Mr. Mangione has told the court that he followed Mr. Thompson to an investor conference and gunned him down on a Manhattan street. New York Police Commissioner Jessica Tisch says he's not someone to look up to.
2: To those who idolize Luigi Mangione, I say this. Violence is not a cause, murder is not a message, and a killer is certainly not a hero.
0: European countries are facing a new wave of wildfires, with Croatia one of the hardest hit nations. The resort town of Omiš on the Adriatic has seen one person killed, while dozens of others have been injured, and there have been mass evacuations. This resident, who has vowed to rebuild his home after it was lost in the fire, says he's never seen anything like it before.
3: I would rather have been dead than to have seen what happened to those people who died. We work our whole life to build something, to make something of our life. I'm not someone who cries, but it makes me sick to my stomach. It's hard to see, but we will rebuild it and we'll make it even better than it was before.
0: France's highest constitutional court has struck down plans to ban social media across access for children under 15. The Constitutional Council has ruled that the proposals infringe teenagers' rights to communication and freedom of expression. The ban had been due to come into force on the 1st of September. The Elysee Palace says it's working on a new draft of the law. Back home, and an exhibition exploring the history of shopping centres will feature when the Powerhouse Museum at Parramatta opens its doors on November 7. The more than $900 million project in Sydney's West has been under construction since 2022. Arts Minister John Graham says the exhibition called The Mall will look at the culture of shopping centres over time.
4: Some of the early history will be pictured there, both from this country and elsewhere. And it's a real look at something

0: Moved into sixth place after defeating the Bulldogs 22-6 at Stadium Australia. Isolated showers developing along the coast and eastern ranges, tending scattered along the north coast. Sunny periods in the northern inland, dry and partly cloudy elsewhere. Sydney's weather, partly cloudy, the medium chance of showers. Light winds becoming southerly, 15 to 25 k's in the middle of the day. Right now, it's 14 degrees on the coast and in the west. Looking ahead for Sydney, shower or two tomorrow, 19. Showers easing on Monday, 19. And a shower or two on Tuesday, 18 degrees.
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3: Yes, and we are chatting all about the songs that hit you in the feels today. We did earlier speak to Dr. Susie Miller, who is a Swinburne psychology expert, doing an incredible study about why this is and what songs resonate with the most of us. So if you've got a song that impacts you in an emotional way, I want to hear about it. 1-300-222-702 is the number to call. 0467-922-702 is the number to text. Coming up on the program still, we're going to check out what's happening in Sky Country with Crystal DiNapoli. But first up, it's time for a little show and tell.
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3: My guest this morning for Show and Tell is an actor who describes herself as an accessibility and inclusion enthusiast, which I love. You may have seen her in the ABC drama The Heights or Bump on Stan, and she's about to hit the stage in Belvoir Street Theatre's The Book of Everything. Bridie McKim, welcome to Saturday Mornings.
4: Thanks, Ray. Thanks for having me.
3: I'm so excited to hear about your show and tell. Tell me about the first item that you've brought in today.
4: The first item I have here is kind of a bit of a cliche as an actor.
3: Okay.
4: I'm going to preface it with that. But it's actually my little audition book. It's how I learn my lines.
3: Oh, show me, show
4: every
3: me.
4: Every time I get an audition.
3: Oh,
4: so,
3: wow. Okay.
4: For folks at home, it's like a little brown hardback book.
3: It's like a, yeah, like a classic kind of notebook. Am I allowed to open this or is it too deep? All right. I'm opening up to a random page here.
4: It won't make any sense to you. It looks like hieroglyphics.
3: What is happening in here? So, all right, I'm seeing scene two, your monologues, you've got week three. So these are all of your notes. How do you utilize these notes?
4: Well, Ray, this is actually how I learn lines. So every person and every actor learns things differently, learns things in a different way. And I know I'm a visual learner. I learned that pretty early when I was at drama school, that if I can somewhat visualize it, then I can remember it.
3: Yeah.
4: And my little trick that I've used for years is you'll notice that there's little words. I just write down the first letter of each word.
3: Yeah, that's what I'm seeing here. Yeah. Just like A-T-H-L-A-T-H-S-K. And yeah. I'm like, okay, I'm not in on this code. But yeah. So it's the first letter or the first couple of letters of each word.
4: Yeah, that's right.
3: Oh, that's fascinating.
4: Yeah. I keep the grammar, I keep the punctuation, and you know, your brain is smart enough, or sometimes my brain is smart enough, other days it's not, to fill in the rest of it. So you don't need to, like, laborate, because sometimes you get an audition and you need to get it down within a day or overnight, or the turnaround is sometimes pretty intense. So pretty quickly you learn how to learn it and then how to throw away what you learn to just be present and just be able to do the scene. So this is my way, and it's pretty full at this point.
3: Yeah.
4: Embarrassingly so.
3: I don't think that's embarrassing at all.
4: It kind of shows how many auditions I've done of course, didn't get all of them, but no. I've done a lot of them.
3: And honestly, you know, when you're an actor, you know, I'm talking back in the day for me, like yeah. 20 years ago that I was doing a bit of acting, even getting an audition, yeah. that is a success yeah. because you have presented yourself in a way, you've been noticed by someone, you've been able to get that foot in the door. So
4: totally.
3: I had to break the process down myself into, okay,

0: okay, I got an audition, that was a success.
1: Yeah.
0: If nothing else goes any further than that, out of my hands.
1: Yeah, yeah. I 100% agree. Yep. I think getting the audition itself is a privilege.
0: Yeah.
1: Not to sound too earnest about it, but to be completely earnest about it, you go, right, I've got an opportunity to go for gold, show my best self, even if I've only got a couple of hours to prepare. You know, you want to do everything you can to put yourself in a good position, because even if you don't get that job, you're in front of the person who may be casting the next job or the next job or the next job. And I'm a big believer when you have an opportunity, you don't let it go, even if it feels really small. But also at the same time, you want to make the process as easy for yourself as possible. Otherwise, you know, it's too tricky.
0: Exactly. Yeah. So was there someone who was using this technique that you copied this from, or is this something that your own brain just developed?
1: No, to be honest, when I was studying acting at NIDA, someone found a little YouTube link when we were doing a Renaissance play called The Country Wife. It was very funny. It was very silly. It was actually directed by Tom Wright, who also works at Belvoir. And it's kind of language which is like fun, but also like as a modern day actor and as a modern day person who doesn't use that language day to day, getting that language in your head is just, you know, you're using a different neuro pathway essentially.
0: Yeah.
1: So someone found a YouTube link. I think it was my friend Dyer, who's an amazing actor. Some of us to this day still swear by it.
0: It's an incredible technique, and I can't imagine it would work brilliantly for some people and terribly for others.
1: Exactly. Like anything. Everyone's brain is different.
0: I love that so much. Thank you for sharing that with me. It feels so personal as well, having someone's audition book. It is such a personal thing in a way.
1: Yeah, but it's also just like a work tool.
0: Yeah,
1: it's
0: fair.
1: Like somebody who, you know, uses a particular pen at work, or somebody who signs off their email in a particular way. It's just a tool for the job, to be honest.
0: How do you stay focused on learning your lines? Because there are so many more distractions around now than when there was no social media when I was working in theatre, so I didn't get sucked into Instagram for half a day.
1: Fair enough.
0: How do you make sure that you're focusing on what you're supposed to?
1: To be really transparent, right, I just like to get things done. And I've always got my dad in the back of my head going, don't leave things to the last minute. Get it done, otherwise you'll regret not getting it done. And, you know, and I don't like things lingering or not being organized. That makes me sound so type A. I'm pretty chill with most things, but when it comes to like work stuff, I'm always like in competition with myself. Like I just want to get things sorted. I want to stay on top of things. And yeah, I mean, sometimes, you know, you end up doom scrolling on social media for a little while and go, where did 20 minutes go? But
0: yeah.
1: You know, it's all about a balance.
0: I love that. You've found a way to just not procrastinate. Simply don't procrastinate.
1: Yeah. It's like that pep talk you give yourself where it's like, right, if I can get this done by 3 p.m., then I can, you know, go and, you know, see my friends, or I can go and watch TV, and then I don't need to be doing this at 5 p.m. You know, that kind of thinking?
0: Yeah, yeah, I do. I do. It's the kind of thinking that I tell myself and then ignore.
1: Sure, fair enough. I do too. I say it, but I'm only human.
0: You're
1: not perfect.
0: You're inspiring me, though. I might get a little better at it.
1: Yeah.
0: Bridie, tell me about the first song that you've chosen for us to play today.
1: The first song that I've chosen for us to play is Come Away With Me by Norah Jones.
0: Yes.
1: I love this song so much. I grew up in Brisbane. I'm one of four kids. I'm also a triplet.
0: Oh, and, wow.
1: Yeah. So a big, boisterous family. And one of the things that was really important to my mum and dad was that we would always, where possible, sit down and have a family meal together at the end of the day. And my mum would always put this album on. And the whole album has such a special place in my heart, and whenever I hear it, whenever it comes on, it just makes me feel warm and fuzzy. It just makes me feel like everyone's together, everyone's about to eat. I love to eat. It brings me joy. And I almost like have a Pavlov's dog response.
0: it makes me hungry.
1: I'm not gonna lie, it really does. So I just find it comforting in so many ways.
0: Oh, wonderful. Let's have a listen to Come Away With Me by Norah Jones.

0: Come Away With Me There by Norah Jones, as chosen by my guest here this morning on Show and Tell on 702 ABC Sydney, right across New South Wales. It's Bridie McKim. And Bridie, we are up to your second item. What have you brought in?
1: I feel like this is kind of boring, almost too practical.
0: That's fine.
1: This is the object that I probably use the most in my life.
0: Okay.
1: And it's my Apple AirPods.
0: Oh, that's totally fine. Look, you're speaking to someone who's been a tech journalist for 15 years. I can appreciate a good piece of technology that improves your life.
1: Absolutely. I always have these on me. I'm probably too attached to my AirPods. Maybe I need to work on that. But, I'm an avid podcast listener. I listen to ABC News Daily every morning. Love it. I listen to, you know, The Daily from the New York Times. I listen to Big Small Talk, all those great news podcasts, but also, like, some amazing storytelling podcast as well. I'm obsessed. See, talk about productivity. That's how I get things done when I don't need to use my brain. I like to hear about what's going on in the world. I like to hear about people's perspectives, and to be able to do that incidentally, has been really useful to me. And also, all my family live in Brisbane.
0: Yeah.
1: So I'm always on phone calls. I'm always checking in, FaceTiming, all that good stuff.
0: So you've always got the AirPods in.
1: I think they say that's really bad for you, but
0: look, studies are out. We might have confirmation soon that it's doing some damage, but I think as long as you're not cranking the volume, which your phone will warn you about,
1: exactly.
0: I reckon you're pretty safe.
1: Yeah.
0: I think there is something about, you know, even just the company of a podcast that I

0: relate to enjoying. I spend a lot of time on the road, a lot of time driving all over the place, and I've just got my big playlist of podcasts.
1: Totally.
0: And I learn while I'm doing things.
1: Same.
0: It feels really good.
1: Absolutely. And to be able to, you know, this sounds a bit reductive, but I almost feel like I've learned more how to critically think because of podcast journalism and because of like long form podcasts and people talking about, you know, one of my favorite shows is called You're Wrong About.
0: Yes.
1: Have you heard of it?
0: I have with Sarah Marshall and Michael Hobbs.
1: They are. Honestly, I don't want to be too simplistic, but they have absolutely changed my worldview and how we understand things and how we consume media. And not to go too far as to put on a tinfoil hat or anything like that, but to understand who is making sense of things and then how that makes you make sense of things and understand things and where we get our news from and where we get information from. You know, people probably take that a bit too far now these days.
0: Yeah, sure.
1: But, I find that really, really interesting.
0: I think when we're at a time where we do need to be thinking more critically about the media that we consume, the sources that we get it from, you know, with the rise of social media and other podcasts that exist out there as well that are completely unverified, you know, they're not fact-checked at all.
1: Totally.
0: There's no sources.
1: Yeah.
0: Being able to trust some broadcasters, which they are, who do so diligently research and source their work, I think it's really beneficial to society to have podcasts like
1: that. Yeah, absolutely. And I think now, I mean, you know, the buzzword AI, getting sources from AI, and some of those sources are just other AI bots.
0: They're just made up.
1: And it's not true. It's not accurate. And, you know, being aware about those things and checking your sources.
0: Yeah.
1: And not that I like check my sources of every news story or things like that, but just having those trusted broadcasters, as you said.
0: Yeah.
1: Having those trusted journalists that you know have that rigor.
0: They have clicked on the link. They
1: exactly.
0: have read it. And hold on a minute, they've come to a slightly different conclusion to everyone else.
1: Exactly.
0: I very much enjoy those kinds of podcasts as well. I think if I need to do a deep dive on a topic or learn anything, I'm not going to be sitting down reading about it. I'm going to be listening to it.
1: Exactly.
0: Yeah.
1: Because then my washing gets done too. And then I can clean the kitchen and then I can vacuum and it's all done at once.
0: Love that. I love that. Yeah. Look, I know that you are hesitant to call yourself type A, but I've got to say the evidence so far is pointing towards you're a productive, organized human being here with your objects you've chosen.
1: That's a fair assessment. Thanks, Ray.
0: Tell me about the second song that you've chosen for us to play today.
1: The second song I've chosen is The Dog Days Are Over by Florence and the Machine.
0: Yes.
1: I love this song so much. When I was about 15, I grew up in Brisbane, I joined the Queensland Theatre Youth Ensemble, and that just absolutely opened my world to theatre and performance and acting. I became obsessed with it. And one of the first shows we ever did, the opening to the show, was this song. And it was directed by Amy Ingram, who's an amazing actor. And I just remember how excited I was, and this song just made me go, the show's about to start, let's go. And I remember I there with my friends Alex and Maddie and just feeling like if I could do this for the rest of my life, what an utter privilege. Like, this feeling is incredible. So that's what this song makes me think of.
0: Oh, let's have a listen to Dog Days Are Over, Florence and the Machine.

0: with Dog Days Are Over, as chosen by my guest for show and tell here this morning, Bridie McKim. We are up to your third and final object here on 702. I'm kind of sad to be saying goodbye to you after this. So tell me about your final item you've brought in.
1: This one, Ray, is probably one of the most sentimental objects I have. It's a ring that I wear every single day. My dad, Craig McKim, is a jeweller.
0: Oh, wow.
1: So he's made this himself. He owns a jewellery store in Brisbane called McKim's Jewellery Design. And when my siblings and I, because I'm a triplet, when we turned 10 years old, he made us this ring, and it's just a replica of Mum and Dad's wedding band.
0: Oh, that's so special.
1: And it's got A and C on it because their names are Andrea and Craig.
0: Oh, that's really cute. It's like a little sigil made of their initials. Oh, that's lovely.
1: Yeah. And engraved on the inside is Forever Yours.
0: Oh.
1: And I just love it. I find, you know, I moved to Sydney to study acting when I was 18, and I'm really close to my family, but of course they're in a different city. And, you know, rings are so tactile.
0: Yeah.
1: I don't know if you feel that with your rings, but sometimes I'm like playing with them with my thumbs.
0: Exactly.
1: You just kind of feel them there. I kind of, when I do that, it feels, I have another little pinky ring that he's also made. You know, it's just, it reminds me of them. I love them. It's useful, beautiful, sentimental, all those good things.
0: What was it like moving to Sydney at 18?
1: It was scary.

0: It was really terrifying, but I was like, well, there's no question. Like, I've gotten into NIDA. Why wouldn't I go to NIDA?
1: Of course, yes.
0: I can't not go. Like, you can't miss the opportunity. You got to chase those opportunities. It was tough, but it was amazing.
1: What was your experience at NIDA like?
0: NIDA was, again, tough but amazing. You're there from 9 to 6pm. Every single day. I have a physical disability. I've got cerebral palsy, so I fatigue really quickly. But I learned so much. And the people I met there, my other classmates, were some of the best people I've ever met. So, again, a big privilege. A tough privilege, but a big one.
1: Are you still in touch with your classmates today?
0: Absolutely.
1: Yeah. It's a strong bond that forms.
0: Yes. Yeah. We were speaking before, when you do theatre together with other people, you really bond with them in a particular way. And when you study acting, it's a 3-year degree. So, you know, some of those people I know better than I know myself because I've just spent so much time with them. And, yeah, I loved it.
1: Did you get to head back home and visit the family much while you were away studying?
0: Yeah, absolutely. Yeah. Absolutely. Every Christmas I'm still home. Otherwise my dear mother would hit the deck. But no, I'm still very close to them and see them quite regularly. And, you know, I'm a Queenslander at heart. What do they say? You can take the girl out of Queensland, but you can't take Queensland out of the girl.
1: There you go.
0: So, yeah, I'm still there quite a bit. And, you know, those AirPods, you know, constant phone calls, FaceTimes, all that good stuff.
1: And you've got that ring on your finger to keep you feeling connected to home and to your siblings as well, which is just lovely.
0: Yeah, I'm very lucky.
1: Bridie, it's been an absolute delight to get to know you better. Tell me about the new show.
0: So I'm currently working on The Book of Everything at the moment for Belvoir Street Theatre. It's directed by the incredible Neil Armfield. The show was first on at Belvoir in 2010.
1: Okay.
0: So I wasn't around for the first staging of it, but I'm told that it had really great responses from audiences. It's what we call a family show. It's for 9-year-olds to 109-year-olds, and it follows a boy called Thomas who actually lives in Holland, in the Netherlands, I believe, and he is trying to make sense of the world. He's only 9 years old, and you know, it deals with some complex themes. His father is abusive to his mother, which, of course, is awful, and he's coercive to the rest of the family. But you see him make sense of it as a little boy and get through it as a little boy. And so the show itself is, I think I say this about most shows I'm in, but I really mean it with this show. It's so heartwarming.
1: Yeah.
0: It's so devastating, but it is so beautiful because it's just got that playfulness, that sincerity, that earnestness that you have when you see something through the eyes of a child.
1: Yeah.
0: And again, it's been amazing to be a part of. The cast is just, everyone's a legend of the field, so I'm lucky to be there, right? I'm learning a lot.
1: Yeah. Oh, it sounds like an absolutely wonderful production to be a part of, and it sounds like it will be a really beautiful experience for the audience as well.
0: Yeah. I think everyone who will see the show, I don't want to do a sweeping statement, but I might with this one. Everyone who will see the show will get something out of it, and I promise you will feel something. It will catch you out of nowhere and you'll just feel it in the stomach, and that's when theatre is at its best.
1: Absolutely. Well, Bridie, thank you so much for coming in for Show and Tell. It's been wonderful to get to know you better.
0: A pleasure. Thank you so much, Ray. I appreciate it.
2: 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Has gambling become our national sport?
3: Questions. They've never been more important. So the one thing we'll never question is our duty to keep asking. ABC News, keep asking.
1: The wonderful Bridie McKim there for Show and Tell here on 702 ABC Sydney, right across New South Wales. I've got a text here from Polly. You can send me a text on 0467 922 702 or give me a call on 1300 222 702. Polly says, oh, you wonderful young ladies. Oh, bless. I love it when I get called young. Thanks, Polly. You make me feel normal discussing podcasts and becoming well informed.

0: while doing our housework and our chores. Isn't it great? It certainly is. I think learning is one of my absolute favourite things, and the fact that we can do it while we're multitasking, oof, tick a lot of things off the list. You are listening here to 702 ABC Sydney, right across New South Wales, and when 70-year-old Annie Milne started a Granny Grommet's bodyboarding group on the mid-north coast of Port Macquarie, she was inundated with women eager to catch waves and make friends and step out of their comfort zone. But the benefits often extend well beyond the surf. Here is Emma Siosian with more.
1: It's a calm, crisp winter's morning, and as the sun rises over the ocean, a group of older women are laughing as they catch waves on their bodyboards.
2: Yeah. The water's crystal clear and lots of laughs. That's what it's all about. Love it.
1: They're part of a newly formed Granny Grommet's group at North Haven, south of Port Macquarie, created by 70-year-old Annie Milne. Annie has just moved to the area from the New South Wales Hunter region, where she was part of a Granny Grommet's group at Newcastle, and didn't want to miss out on something which has become a special part of her week.
3: It's just been one of the best things I've ever done. I just love it, and I really go out of my way not to miss a session. It's fabulous. It's just a non-negotiable. Granny Grommet Day, that's what I do. I put a post on the local group asking if there was any interest, and there was masses. I was inundated. So another lady hopped on and said she would help me, and we were sort of doing things together. And then we decided to start it before I moved up here because there was so much interest.
1: What do you love about being in the water?
3: I can't describe it. It's just the feeling. I don't know. I couldn't tell you. It's just fabulous. And we squeal on the waves and we roll around in the sand. And the camaraderie, just the fun in the surf. Everybody's so welcoming. I've got friends here now that wouldn't have had.
1: And from the look of this gathering at the table here, there's quite a crew straight off the bat.
3: Yeah. And there's nearly 200 on the Facebook page already, and that's been only a few weeks. And that'll pick up even more.
1: Kit Poole is among those who's grabbing her wetsuit and hitting the waves twice a week at North Haven.
4: I'm new to the community, so it allows me to meet more people in the community and sit and have a coffee, but it's also fitness, fun, friendship.
1: I've spied a few whales going past this morning.
4: Yes, sometimes we see whales and dolphins.
1: Yes. Yeah. Jane Ainsley says it reminds her of her childhood.
5: I swim every morning right throughout the year anyway, and this is just such a wonderful feeling with this wonderful group of ladies to go out and do something I haven't done since I was about 7 years old, get on the board. So it's just been a fantastic experience. I really look forward to Mondays and Thursdays now.
1: Stephanie McMahon had never surfed before in her life when she decided to join the group, having moved to North Haven from the Hawkesbury area near Sydney.
6: I thought, what a great way to meet other like-minded women that don't feel like they're too old to get amongst it and have a bit of fun. It's just nice, I guess, when you fall in that sort of old age group where you're not really retired yet. Some are, some aren't. It's just finding that, you know, special place where you can develop those community relationships is really, really nice to be part of.
1: Granny Grommet's is for women aged 50 and over, and the first group was started about 26 years ago at Albany on Western Australia's southern coast. Rebecca Olive, a Vice Chancellor's Senior Research Fellow at RMIT University at Melbourne, studies the role of recreational sport and leisure, especially ocean-based sports, in helping build communities and stronger ties with the environment. She says she's thrilled to see the way Granny Grommet's groups have kept growing across Australia.
7: Often women, when they have kids, often they get away from a lot of organised sporting activities because those activities might happen at times when they're looking after their kids the most, and so we often see women come back to physical activities as they age, and there's definitely an interest in these very playful, fun activities that are really immersive, literally in this case in the ocean, where they can push themselves to try new things and you know, be in nature, be with lots of other people and laughing together.
1: Sharon Taylor is also part of the group. So far, she's kept her feet on the dry sand, but she plans to change that.

0: I've come down a couple of times just to watch the ladies because I have a fear of the ocean, and I'm going to make it my goal to overcome my fear and put a wetsuit on and buy a board and get in there.
1: Granny Grummets. I love that story. That came from the story stream on the ABC Listen app. You can download it now to hear bite-sized tales from all across the country at any time. You are listening to 702 on ABC Sydney, right across New South Wales with me, Ray Johnston. Coming up very soon, we're going to check in on what's happening in Sky Country. All the news from space with astrophysicist Crystal DiNapoli. But first up, I thought we'd have a listen to this Like a Virgin by Julia Jacklin. It's of Sugar Ray's Every Morning.

0: Julia Jacklin there from yesterday's Like a Virgin on Triple J. Every Morning by Sugar Ray. I love that version. You are listening to 702 ABC Sydney right across New South Wales. You can send me a text at any time on 0467 922 702 or give me a call 1300 222 702. I've got a text from Julie who is asking about the name of the show that Bridie McKim is in Belvoir Street Theatre, and it is called The Book of Everything. Highly recommend. Recommended for literally everyone. Bridie has said that's a lovely all-ages show. Now it's time to turn our eyes to the sky a little. Europe has just had a very big date with the sun and the moon. Total solar eclipse happening across parts of Iceland and Greenland and Spain for the first time in mainland Europe since 1999. For a few minutes earlier this week, the moon completely covered the sun, turned daylight into darkness. People across the eclipse path watched the sun's outer atmosphere become visible, which is absolutely fascinating. Astrophysicist Crystal DiNapoli, welcome back to Saturday Mornings. What did people actually see in the sky during those few minutes of what's known as a totality?
1: Hi, Ray, and lovely question. I have to say I am one of the lucky few who actually did see the 2023 eclipse off of Ningaloo in Australia.
0: Amazing.
1: So I can actually answer this, yeah, beyond theoretical, because what I saw actually shocked me. As someone who studies them, who is obsessed with eclipses, I learned very clearly what a telescope is going to see and what a camera is going to pick up on is so different from what your eye will see.
0: Wow. So what do you see? What do you see? Tell me more.
1: So to set the scene, right? Telescopes, sort of when we tend to view these beautiful eclipses, we tend to do it with a solar filter. It means people are used to the imagery of a beautiful orange sun that's having increasingly more black segments taken out of it as the moon is covering it. And then also, you know, when we tend to take photos, when we tend to see it through a sort of camera lens, we tend to see sort of like that fuzzy white glow of the sun behind a really dark moon. So I was expecting a bit of a fuzzy glow, to see a bit of that atmosphere, to see still some of the sun shining. What shocked me is that what I saw instead were these sort of like creepy little white tendrils all coming out from around behind the moon.
0: Wow.
1: It was ethereal. It felt otherworldly. And what we were actually seeing is something called the solar prominences. So we're seeing the sun's magnetic field sort of at work with the naked eye. So it took my breath away, and it was only 60 seconds. So it was not long enough, even slightly.
0: That's amazing. Now, remind me again, because this is something that does need to be reminded to nearly everyone when something like this happens, why we shouldn't be looking directly at an eclipse.
1: Yes, please. So this is the thing to overemphasize. I get so excited about what you can see and when you can see it safely that we need to really emphasize that the vast majority of the time the eclipse is happening, and for the vast majority of places that see a partial eclipse, it is not safe for you to look at. So what's happening, right, is your eye is not getting that sort of natural instinct that we tend to get when we look at the sun, or we don't, during the day, where it's bright enough and it sort of tells you, oh, this is going to cause harm. My eyes are naturally going to look away. When we have it in a partial eclipse format, we're essentially having the sun, you know, it's really dim. Our eyes are really opening up. We're not getting the warning to look away. And even our pupils are dilating even more to let in as much light as possible. So you are making your eyes incredibly vulnerable. And if you are not in the exact right place at the exact right time, unfortunately, it can lead to scarring of the retina and all types of eye injury. So it is incredibly important. You're letting in harmful radiation. The sun's incredibly powerful, even if it's not shining bright. There's lots more radiation beyond just the visible light we can see. And some of the scary stuff that we're very aware of in Australia, we have our sunscreen, we're aware of the ozone layer. A lot of that scary stuff is invisible. So you're not going to naturally have that sort of, reaction to look away.
0: Right.
1: But so keep in mind.
0: We do have some solar eclipses due to happen. I believe that there's one in 2028. So good to keep in mind for that when that happens. How often do solar eclipses happen?
1: So they're incredibly rare events. So they are said to take about approximately 400 years in a given region. Hmm. And I know, you know, I meet people in Australia all the time talking about astronomy. So few have seen one. And if they have seen one, it's always what I'm hearing from the 1970s. And, you know, interesting to hear up until, you know, but essentially that's the most recent year I tend to hear from. So they take long times to occur. It's because of a really cool quirk, right? Because what's happening with an eclipse is that the moon is

0: passing in front of the sun. It's doing this perfect blocking. And that perfect blocking is a whole other story, because that's one of the most incredible things about space for me, is actually the freakiness of the fact that we get these total solar eclipses, because we are one of the only planets probably in the universe who gets to experience what we experience. But essentially, it's because we need the moon to pass in front of the sun. But the moon's orbit isn't perfectly sitting in the same little dinner plate, the same little running track that the Earth is. It actually has a 5-degree tilt. And that means that when the moon passes in front of the sun, there's only sort of two opportunities on each side of its orbit for it to be in the exact same line of sight. And that's why we tend to only get these eclipse seasons twice a year. And most of the time, they're happening over water, because that's most of what Earth is. So, yes, we really keenly look for these opportunities. Australia's had a long drought, but we have a big cluster of eclipses occurring over the next decade, and I am so excited.
1: So why is it that we've got a cluster of them happening all at once if this is so rare?
0: Yeah, so it's just interesting sort of consequence of what happens when it comes to the way our orbits are set up. You'll see that in general, those eclipse seasons happen the same sort of time of year, even over multi-decade stretches. So the one we're talking about in Sydney in 2028 is occurring in that sort of July period. It's a winter one. But we have some following ones. One that's just 18 months later that's going across South Australia all the way to Queensland. And that one's going to occur in the summertime. So there is going to be that oscillation at the moment for the coming decades between that sort of winter period and that summer period. And then also, I think it sort of makes a bit of sense that it sort of wobbles perfectly in our direction for a little bit, where we get this cluster of five over the next 12 years. There's five really cool ones. And then we go back into super, super long multi-decade stretches of no eclipses over Australia. And Australia is so massive. So to say, the reason that, like, they're so rare on a universal scale is because of some weird coincidence that blows my mind. That is, the sun is 400 times wider than the moon, but the moon is pretty much exactly 400 times closer. Huh. And so there's a lot of factors that lead to our eclipses that just blow my mind. So it's not just that, wow, that's a freaky coincidence. We get this beautiful coverage, you know, planets like Mars with its little wonky little moons, or even Jupiter with its moons, aren't going to have that perfect totality where those creepy little white tendrils of the magnetic field come out. It is so unique to our space. But also, fun fact, our moon is way larger than it should be. So our moon has not been sort of caught or formed in the way that moons tend to happen around even our solar system. You know, Mars is another rocky little planet like us, but it sort of captured these tiny asteroids that they call moons, but they're not really that big and they're not that circular, spherical, which is what we look for. The only other planet that has a similar big moon like ours is the dwarf planet Pluto, but its moon Charon is so big that they sort of think it might even be a binary dwarf planet system, that Charon's not a moon, but big enough to be its own dwarf planet with Pluto. So for us, we have this beautiful big moon that we think formed because of this big catastrophic event that ripped our own surface off 4 billion years ago. And also, to add to this, the moon is getting further away every year. Slowly. And so what that means is, in the past, you know, people or animals who's been here on this planet in the past, when they've had eclipses, the moon has been much bigger than the sun and it's perfectly covered it to the point where you don't even get to see that beautiful sort of magnetic field structure and those prominences and those things that I felt were so beautiful and otherworldly from seeing it myself. But then also in the future, the moon's going to get further away. It's going to get smaller in our skies. We're never going to have these safe total solar eclipses again when that occurs. So humanity is alive at the perfect time to see something that almost no planet in the universe gets to see.
1: This is all so fascinating, Crystal. But what can astronomers actually learn about the sun during a total eclipse?
0: Yes, the science is important, so I do get a bit caught up in the beauty of it all.
1: Oh, no. We're very happy to hear about the beauty of it all.
0: So, yes, it's really helpful because the sun is a really mysterious object still. And, yes, we have, you know, observatories that are focused on studying the sun. We can have space telescopes that do their best as well. But what's really unique about an eclipse is that the moon is really perfectly placed to essentially act as a bit of a covering. It can cover up what is usually a very bright solar disk. You know, the sun itself is so bright that if we want to study the sun's atmosphere, the corona, those weird magnetic field structures, it's only really possible when we do have that coverage. So it's super helpful. It essentially can help us filter out the dominant light and we can study that atmosphere.

0: structure super well. And so we can unlock secrets about its structure, about its composition, about its temperature, because one of the weirdest things that we actually don't have an answer for yet, but we have some theories, is that the sun's surface is like about 6,000 or so degrees, right? So it's pretty hot, you know, it's pretty hot in comparison to what
1: we're used
0: to.
1: Bit toasty, yep.
0: Yeah. But the actual corona, the sun's atmosphere, for some weird reason, is actually millions of degrees. The atmosphere above is way hotter than the physical object itself and its surface. So that is one of the things that we're, you know, a mystery we're chasing, and these eclipses allow us to get that really close study during it.
1: That's incredible. You know, given how much we know about eclipses and know what they could reveal, are there still things that surprise us?
0: Yeah, look, that's the fun thing, I think, about observation in general. We can develop our theories and our models, and we can try and make sense of everything as best we can. But when we then, you know, follow that up with repeat observation, there's always something new to unlock. And I think since the fact that the physics of this corona and its crazy high temperature isn't fully understood, we essentially always have something new to learn. So observations, investing in telescopes, investing in dark skies so we can see, super important because we do not understand the universe yet.
1: We do have spacecraft that are studying the sun. If they've got direct access to it, what makes an eclipse more useful?
0: Yeah, so it's that sort of similar idea of just that perfect little template. We can be blocking out most of the sun's disk with observation. It's much easier for an eclipse from us from Earth to be able to do that, rather than what a space telescope might be able to sort of achieve. So, yeah, it's that beautiful segmenting of it as well, because during the eclipse, you know, we're taking little sort of pieces too. And so it's, you know, we're able to then like hyper-focus on particular regions of the sun as well, depending on what's revealed through the eclipse. So it is just, it's a super handy aligning of, yeah, celestial bodies to be able to see something very delicate that's often easily drowned out even by the best instruments.
1: Crystal DiNapoli, it's always a delight to speak to you about Sky Country, everything happening up in space. Thank you for demystifying the importance of eclipses for us today.
0: Thank you so much for having me. It's always such a pleasure.
1: Crystal DiNapoli there, astrophysicist. Gmilroy, Gomeroy astrophysicist as well. She's got Indigenous knowledge too. You're listening to 702 ABC Sydney, right across New South Wales with me, Ray Johnston, taking us up to the news. Let's have a little bit of a listen to a song that hits me in the fields. This is Crowded House, Fall at Your Feet.

little bit of Crowded House there, Fall at Your Feet. Song that gets me in the fields. Thank you for sharing all the songs that get you in the fields today. It's been a delight chatting with you here this morning on 702 ABC Sydney, right across.

0: New South Wales. I'm off to the Logies tomorrow, so you better tune in. The Secret DNA of Us is nominated for Best Factual, so cross your fingers for us. And go are you? Adio. I will speak to you same time next week, New South Wales. Enjoy the rest of your weekend.
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3: Good afternoon, Kelly Fuller with ABC News. At least two people have died after a powerful magnitude 7.7 earthquake struck off the coast of Indonesia. The quake was felt across much of the Flores Island, with the extent of the damage still being assessed. Indonesia's meteorological agency initially issued alerts of possible tsunami waves, but has since declared the warning over. There is no tsunami threat to Australia. A University of Cambridge professor at the centre of a plagiarism scandal has been found dead in London. The BBC's Helena Wilkinson reports.
4: 3 years ago, Jason Arday made history when he became Cambridge University's youngest ever black professor. But earlier this month, he was at the centre of a plagiarism row, and last week he quit his role with immediate effect. Cambridge University announced an independent investigation into his appointment. He had denied the claims, but he admitted errors in his work and last week said the recent furore had led to an unrelenting level of public scrutiny and personal attack.
3: If you or someone you know needs someone to talk to, call Lifeline on 13 11 14. Iran is calling on the United States to accept defeat, while US President Donald Trump ramps up his rhetoric, saying he'll claim the Strait of Hormuz as an American territory. Chelsea Hetherington reports.
5: Speaking to supporters in New York, Donald Trump has warned Americans to brace for continued high fuel prices, saying that's the cost of preventing Iran from developing nuclear weapons. The price of petrol in the US has increased about 29% since the start of the year. Mr. Trump has labeled Iran as evil and says America is doing a great service for the world, adding once Tehran is defeated, he will declare the Strait of Hormuz U.S. territory. Iran has responded with the country's deputy foreign minister saying so long as you do not accept the reality of defeat and stop indulging in fantasies, Iran will continue to enforce the blockade of the vital waterway.
3: Back home, and police say there's still no sign of missing bushwalker Lily Hooper as the search for the 18-year-old enters its fourth day. Search and rescue teams are continuing to scour the Natai National Park in the Southern Highlands. Aside from her car, which was found near the Bonham Peak walking track on Wednesday night, crews are yet to find any further sign of the experienced bushwalker. Police are expected to provide an update on the search later this afternoon. Police have charged a man for allegedly threatening a person with a knife in Newcastle in the state's Hunter region. Police say two men were confronted by a man armed with a knife in a car park after 5 o'clock on Wednesday evening. A 40-year-old man from Bar Beach was arrested shortly after and charged with domestic violence-related offences of stalking and intimidation. He's been formally refused bail and is next facing court on Wednesday. Authorities have uncovered almost 300 kilograms of cocaine hidden in a tractor that was imported to Melbourne in a shipping container. Fraser Fife reports.
6: Australian Border Force officers discovered the cocaine hidden in a shipping container carrying two tractors and machinery parts that were shipped to Melbourne from Germany via Panama. Authorities say an X-ray of the consignment on Monday identified anomalies, and a further inspection found the illicit drug in six large boxes wrapped in blue and black tape. The Victorian Organised Crime Task Force is investigating and is still working to identify those responsible for the importation of the illicit drugs, as well as the intended recipients. The Australian Federal Police want to speak to anyone who has information about the consignment.
3: The 7th of November has been set as the opening date of the new Powerhouse Museum at Parramatta. Nandini Deer reports.
7: The New South Wales government has finally revealed a date for the new Powerhouse doors to open after years of construction on the more than $900 million project. The biggest cultural infrastructure build since the Opera House, Powerhouse Parramatta's five opening exhibitions will be available to the public in 3 months' time. Arts Minister John Graham says some will be free, helping families facing cost of living pressures.
8: This is great news for parents looking ahead to the summer school holidays, wondering what they might do to entertain their kids.

0: Walton throws it, ricochet rabbit off about 18 players. Long ball to Wiro, steps past Savage, it's been touched, six more. This is an absolute car buck of Canberra. Granella 7 metres out.
1: Knock on Canberra.
0: Scrum feet, Sharks. The gods are working against the Raiders here. 2 minutes 54 to go, but somehow Michael Carrianis is still in front. Please tell me how.
2: Well, that was the right call there. There's definitely come off a Cronulla, a Canberra player, but this is their issue with the Sharks. They can't go two past shift because they've only got one half on the field. That's why everything's breaking down for them and they're looking so clunky.
0: Yes, Tarpany getting his hand on that. Absolutely, no doubt. Cronulla scrum, fed and one. It comes to the right, Nicko Hines, dumped to the ground, nine out from the line with 2.5 to go. 24-20 to Canberra, and Nicko Hines has spilt it. Will the rugby league gods have finally put it, turn the frown upside down for Canberra? It'll be a Raiders scrum feed, 10 out from their own line. Luke Lewis, this is absolutely riveting.
3: It is unbelievable what we're watching. That is just a really nice one-on-one tackle there from Strange. He gets up underneath Nicko, but as he's driving onto the ground, he's not using his hands. He's pushing his head against the ball, which is fine, and forces the error there on Nicko Hines. They've got to be smart here because the Sharks will throw the ball around that last minute of the game.
0: So Canberra finally gets the footy back, and as Timmercourt from the scrum caught 15 out from his own line by Nicko Hines, played to Starling. Comes right to Savelio Tamale. He's wrapped up, 21 out from his own line. Clock ticking, 1 minute 50 to go. Starling, short ball goes to the right side. And now the tackle comes, 27 out from the Canberra line. To his feet, Mariotta plays it to Starling. Goes right, Nicholson, wrapped up outside his 30. 19 in from the Western touchline. Starling goes back to the left, Tarpany. Centre of the park. Three Sharkies are there, including McInnes, Colhoun and Burns, 10 short of halfway on the last. Starling goes left. They need a good kick. The kick's been so shallow from Canberra into the breeze. Sanders, it's taken down by Sione Katoa. 19 out from his own line, straight and nailed. 28 out from his own goal line. Now or nothing for Cronulla with 70 seconds to go and Canberra leading 24-20. Tell you what, it will be a heck of a win for Canberra. They hold off Mulitalo. One-hander away to Wilton, fends away from Laurie. Offloaded to Kennedy. Kennedy straightens into Starling and to Hosking and Mariotta. 34 out from the Cronulla line, played to Brayley. Goes right, McInnes, plays late to Hines. The pass on to Britton Nickera. He's tackled five short of halfway by Stewart. Well in off the wing, Brayley, centre field left, Colhoun, then to Hines, over halfway, links up with Wilton, past Sanders, then got three of another, got the pass back to support Burns, Burns to the 30, knocked to the ground by Tamale, 30 out, 20 in from touch, Western side, 28 seconds to go, Cronulla down by four, they go up the middle, McInnes, he stopped, 22 out from the line, last tackle, 20 seconds to go, it comes right to Nicko, Hines goes right to Kennedy, Mulwini, Harani, get away to Katoa, ball goes past him, over the touchline, game, set, bingo, Canberra incredibly is going to hold on, and the Sharks will be outside the top four. Unbelievable win for Canberra, they're beating Cronulla Sutherland 24-20, and players from both teams can barely move. The crowd is giving it to the officials, and the Sharkies' top four hopes take a dive after being beaten by the Dragons last week. Their second loss in 16 games here at Shark Park. Canberra wins by 24 points to 20. What a start to NRL Saturday. The points, Canberra four tries, Xavier Savage in the 12th minute, Owen Paddy in the 16th, Jed Stewart the 33rd, Joe Tarpany the 57th, Ethan Sanders four goals from four attempts, and Josh Papali'i on report in the first half. One unsuccessful challenge, four restarts for Cronulla Sutherland tries to Braden Trindle, and he's a big story out of the game, with a dislocated shoulder having scored the try in the 6th minute, left not to return. Teague Wilton scored in the 36th minute, Will Kennedy in the 51st, Nicko Hines four goals from four attempts, four restarts, one unsuccessful challenge, and the penalty counts finished 9-4 in favour of Cronulla. Half-time, Canberra 18 led Cronulla Sutherland 14, and the full-time score in favour of Canberra

0: Hello, this is ABC News with David Rollins. Victorian authorities say they're working quickly to vaccinate penguin colonies after the confirmed death of a little penguin on Phillip Island from H5 bird flu. The bird was found away from the area on the island where the famous daily penguin parade takes place. Two great crested terns found in Victoria's East Gippsland and on the Mornington Peninsula have also died of bird flu. The state's biodiversity officer, Dr. James Tobb, says the detections are concerning ahead of the breeding season.
1: These areas represent areas in which large numbers of species that are at risk from H5 congregate and aggregate, particularly over the coming spring, where large numbers of animals will be feeding and breeding.
0: Meantime, New South Wales has confirmed its fifth case of H5 bird flu, found in a greater crested tern on the state's south coast. It's the third confirmed case of bird flu detected in a native Australian bird in New South Wales. The first two cases in the state were found in migratory petrels early last month. One Nation leader, Pauline Hanson, has called for an immediate ban on migration from countries on Smart Traveller's Do Not Travel list, including Lebanon, Russia, Iran and Sudan. Hanson says people from the listed countries present real security risks to Australia's interests and way of life, and says she has no faith in Labor's security checks. Labor frontbencher Chris Bowen says Hanson's policies just copy those of US President Donald Trump.
2: Pauline Hanson would stop Syrians and Yazidis who have fled ISIS from coming to Australia, who have been such an important part of our community. So Pauline Hanson should front the minorities and tell them why she doesn't want them in Australia. We need better than just carbon copying Donald Trump's policy.
0: At least 38 people have died after a magnitude 7.7 earthquake struck off eastern Indonesia. Small tsunami waves were recorded, but the warning has since been lifted. Rescue teams are still trying to reach the region closest to the epicenter after landslides blocked road access. A resident of Mau Mara, 37-year-old Siti Salfia Bira, says people are still too afraid to return home.
3: It happened when we were at home. We were awakened by quite a large tremor because we live in a residential area near the port, and we rushed to evacuate to higher ground. At the moment, we don't dare to go home just yet because the situation isn't stable, and we still worry that there might be more tremors coming.
0: The president of South Korea has proposed talks with North Korea to formally end the Korean War. Lee Jae-myung says both sides should discuss ways to prevent flare-ups along the demilitarized zone and halt Pyongyang's nuclear ambitions. The war has technically never ended after an armistice was signed in 1953. North Korea has not yet responded to the offer and fired another ballistic missile into the sea earlier this week. MasterCard says a payments outage which affected shoppers across Australia today has now been resolved. With the details, here's Frances Du.
3: The company says transactions were declined for a period of time on Saturday. Shoppers in several states reported problems paying by card, using Apple Pay, withdrawing cash, and using travel cards. The Commonwealth Bank described it as a global MasterCard issue. One Victorian shopper told the ABC she had to leave more than $200 worth of groceries behind after multiple cards were declined. Outage tracker Down Detector recorded more than 1,700 reports of MasterCard issues at one point during the afternoon.
0: Police have set up a strike force after a man's body was found in a waterway in Sydney's northwest. Officers discovered it during a search of bushland near Toreburn Reserve in Baulkham Hills yesterday. The body is yet to be formally identified, but police are speaking with the family of a 43-year-old man reported missing earlier this month. Detective Acting Superintendent Michelle Matheson says police are investigating the circumstances of the death, including whether the man was linked to a recent home invasion.
4: The man was known to police, and of course that will be part of our investigation as well. But his death and the circumstances of his death are being thoroughly investigated. And at this point we can't rule out if his death is not in fact a natural death.
0: And Australia is 4-for-161, still trailing Bangladesh by 67 runs after day three of the cricket test in Darwin. That brings you up to date with a taste of the latest ABC News.
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5: Yes, hello. A pleasure to be with you again this evening. I'm sitting in for Suzanne Hill, and tomorrow night as well. Let's talk this evening together, shall we? Very, very soon indeed. I'm going to open the microphones to you so that you can have a chat with CJ, our movie guru. Tonight, we're talking about favourite musicals of all time. What are your views? Our music special this evening, we're travelling back to the year of 1968, and who better to take us than Reg Mombassa and Pete O'Doherty. Yes, two of the original Mental as Anything members, and now members of Dog Trumpet. Well, I mean, that's their band, but they've chosen the music for us this evening. It's in about an hour's time. The pop quiz, of course, and we'll be heading overseas as well to look at different kinds of music this evening. It's very much a Saturday night. You know that I love it on a Saturday night. If you've gone out somewhere to go and see some sort of live performance, it could be music, it could be a stage play, send me a gig review on 0467 922 702. Why not share it with the rest of the Nightlife family? Let us know what's good to go and see. I'm also keeping an eye on a couple of things for you. It looks as though the MasterCard payment issue is cleared up, which is great. Did you get caught out by that today? If you did, send me a text on 0467 922 702. Let me know what happened for you. Also, too, it looks as though there isn't any threat coming from the tsunami, which has happened just east of Bali, in the eastern part of Indonesia, sort of halfway between Bali and East Timor. But checking out the Bureau of Meteorology website, they say that there is no threat warning at the moment. So if you are in the north of Australia tonight, that's not something that you need to worry about. But we'll keep a bit of an eye there just in case anything comes as a result of that. So lots to talk about here on Nightlife. And if you'd like to join the conversation, you are always welcome to do so. You can always call on 1300 800 222 or drop me a line on 0467 922 702. Pleasure to have you along tonight.
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5: Well, you know yourself, that fanfare is here for CJ Johnson. You know CJ, he's last year's president of the Critics' Jury at the Cannes Film Festival. He lectures on cinema and leads international cinema tours. He's the vice president of the Film Critics Circle of Australia. Hello, welcome back, CJ.
12: Good evening, Andrea. Thank you very much. Great to see you again.
5: And great to see you too. And as I was listening to your introduction and fanfare, I was trying to count the number of musical movies I heard, and I heard at least one.
12: Oh, really?
5: You're not in Kansas anymore.
12: Yeah. The Wizard of Oz, one of the all-time greatest.
5: It is. So tonight we are talking musicals. And the reason? What's the anniversary?
12: Well, this was suggested by your producer, Rosemary. Ah. The idea was it's the 10th anniversary of the movie musical La La Land. And so she thought because it's the 10th anniversary of La La Land, we should look at La La Land and look at where it came from and why it has sort of achieved this very, very, very significant place in our cultural conversation. And then use that as a springboard to talk about musicals in movies generally. And so I thought, oh, yeah, well, we can do that. Certainly we could talk about La La Land because it has actually over the years really, really become something that is very, very significant to an awful lot of people. And then I thought, yeah, I guess we can talk about musicals. I'm sure we've done that in the past. And so I looked back into my files for all the CJ Film Hours over the years. And I don't know how long I've been doing the CJ Film Hours, but I've been on ABC Radio for 18 years now.
5: Really?
12: So there were hundreds and hundreds of files. And I couldn't find a single one where we were just talking about movie musicals. We've talked about, we've talked about the scoring of movies and this kind of thing and that kind of thing and various musical elements of movies. But I could have sworn we would have talked about favorite musicals, and I don't think so. So tonight's the night.
5: Tonight is the night. And when we say we talking about it, that means you, listener. So feel free to call in on 1300 800 222 or drop us a text on 0467 922 702. Now, CJ, I have to make a confession. I'm going to read the next part out loud from a script about La La Land because I haven't seen the movie.
12: Right,
5: never,
12: okay.
5: I have never seen La La Land, so I have to read my notes. La La Land stars Ryan Gosling and Emma Stone. They're a struggling jazz pianist and an aspiring actress. They meet and fall in love while pursuing their dreams in Los Angeles. And apparently the film was a rare treat at the time, the return of the musical, so to speak. And so everybody really got quite excited about it. And it went on to win a BAFTA Best Picture at the BAFTAs, I think, Golden Globe Awards as well, six Oscars.
12: It won six Oscars. Six Oscars.
5: This isn't exactly, this is not small. I can't believe I haven't gone and seen it, except that we'll get to that bit in a minute. But what I do recall is in the last couple of weeks or a month or so, there's been a bit of a hoo-ha about having redone the poster because Ryan Gosling's hand was at a funny angle, wasn't it? And they fixed it or something. What's that?
12: Oh, okay. Well, I don't think it's a hoo-ha so much as a very, very clever press opportunity on behalf of the studio behind La La Land. La La Land, when the poster came out, the poster has become iconographic and it is a beautiful image of Ryan Gosling and Emma Stone, the leads of the film, dancing under a street lamp, I think, in the Hollywood Hills with sort of Hollywood glistening quietly, calmly in the darkness behind them. And she, as I understand it, has her hand pointed straight up, which makes sense. Mm-hmm. And his is at an angle as though he's carrying a tray of food, like he's a waiter. And supposedly this has always niggled at him because he thinks he looks goofy.
5: It's asymmetrical. It looks a bit odd.
12: It doesn't match her hand. Mm. So they fixed that. They've moved his hand, 45 degrees, so now it equals hers. And supposedly this is for the 10th anniversary re-release. I think it is going back into cinemas in some parts of the world and will certainly probably be getting a bit of a re-push on home video.

0: those typical sort of musical sounds that I recall from the black and white days, really, those sorts of moments where you can hear them dancing, a lot of brass that's actually giving accent. So was it really a traditional musical in that way? Why was it so loved, CJ?
1: Well, it's okay, there's two different questions, I suppose. Why it's so loved is an interesting one. I think because it is a phenomenon in the same way that Moulin Rouge, Baz Luhrmann's Moulin Rouge, is a phenomenon. Mm. And both of those came along in periods when movie musicals were sort of light on the ground. You know, they do come back every now and then, and sometimes they come back with great gusto and with great force and are very successful, and sometimes a cluster of them come back and sometimes just one comes back. And I think there'd been a bit of a dearth, and then Moulin Rouge came along, I think in about 2001.
0: Yeah, and
1: then La La Land comes along 10 years ago in 2016, once again in a bit of a fallow period for movie musicals. And they both do very, very well. They're both huge, huge box office successes and big critical successes and big successes on the award season, you know, at the Oscars and stuff like that. But they've also had these lasting cultural imprints, and particularly with young women who weren't necessarily around to see the films at the cinema when they came out, they have both attracted extraordinary audiences since. And there's a whole bunch of women who did not see La La Land at the cinema in 2016 for whom it is their favourite film of all time.
0: Oh.
1: And there is also a whole lot of older women, but who were not old enough to see Moulin Rouge at the cinema in whenever 2001 when it came out, for whom Moulin Rouge is their absolute favourite movie of all time. And it's a repeated phenomenon. It's like a stone skipping on the lake of these two musicals, and it's attracted this same interesting post-release fan base, which is not to say that it doesn't also have the fan base that both films attracted when they were released in cinemas, but they've had these long tails. Obviously, music has a lot to do with that, because the thing about a musical that can take it from being somebody's favourite film to becoming a true passion, something that they just love with all their heart and soul, is the music, because you can hum it, you know, you can sing it to yourself in the shower. You can put on the soundtrack while you're chopping the asparagus. You can watch the film sort of half-heartedly in the background because you just want to hear the music and you want to hum along to it or dance along to it. And so I think that, you know, the reasons that musicals are so appealing to people are then amplified by the fact that these were rarities. They came along in periods when there weren't a great many other musicals around.
0: Mm.
1: And so for a certain generation, for two different generations of people, they became their musicals.
0: Got it.
1: You know, if in 1938, there were probably 60 major musicals released. And so your musical and my musical of that year might be different musicals. But if your musical of 2016, it was La La Land.
0: That
1: do you
0: was
1: know
0: the
1: what
0: only,
1: I mean?
0: I do, yeah. I do. And I remember when Moulin Rouge came out, and you're right. I mean, that thing had an outsized presence on what
1: Huge.
0: You would call a very flat landscape in terms of musicals.
1: Huge.
0: And
1: everybody was talking about it.
0: Everything was styled Moulin Rouge for the next couple of years, wasn't it?
1: Yes, and people were going back to it over and over, and, you know, it was a phenomenon.
0: Elton John had a resurgence as a result, the whole bit, right, from the music.
1: And then to answer the first part of your question, which is what is it musically, it's actually not really drawn from the classic old

0: Hollywood musicals.
1: Oh.
0: No, the music is really mainly drawn from two French movies made in the 1960s by a guy named Jacques Demy. The Umbrellas of Cherbourg in 1964 and The Young Girls of Rochefort in 1967. And these two films are the prime influence on La La Land, both visually and musically. So the music for both is by Michel Legrand, the great French composer. And Damien Chazelle, who directed and wrote La La Land, is French-American. One of his parents is American, one of his parents is French. Mm-hmm. And he was brought up watching these movies by, I think, his French father, and just loving them, absolutely loving them and loving the music. So the music in La La Land and the visual design of the film is deeply inspired by a mix of those two movies. So Michel Legrand's scoring, and I don't know about music the way I know about movies, so I can't discuss it with the same sort of level of analysis and accuracy. But Michel Legrand's music is very complicated, as far as I can tell, and it uses all those things that you said. It uses the full orchestration. You know, it really goes to town with the horns and the strings and the piano and the drums. It's a really big, big, big sound. It's very idiosyncratic. It uses a lot of lyrics to propel the story. Mm-hmm. You know, in other words, the lyrics aren't repetitive. They really sound often like they're talking.
1: They are actually story songs. They're not songs for illustration.
0: Very, very, very, very much. Mm. And basically, to put it bluntly, if you listen to the soundtracks to The Umbrellas of Cherbourg and The Young Girls of Rochefort, and then you listen to La La Land, you can absolutely hear that Damien Chazelle sat down with his composer, Justin Kurzel, and said, this is the kind of score I want. It's not only evocative of Michel Legrand's music, but it's a clear and obvious and blatant homage.
1: Okay. Now, confession number two. If somebody says to me that a movie is a musical, it's not necessarily a big motivator for me to get there. It's not necessarily my favourite form. So these two French movies that you suggest, The Umbrellas of Cherbourg and Les Demoiselles de Rochefort,
0: yes,
1: and movies that I have not seen, but I'm going to very briefly ask George from Lakemba, who's called in, to have a quick chat because he is also a fan of French musicals. Hello there, George.
2: Yeah, it's quite coincidental that I actually rang up. I might also firstly concur with CJ about the new cohort of young women who've come to musicals. And that actually started from stage music. I know when Wicked
1: yes.
2: became a huge hit, it's all these young girls who kept coming back to see it over and over again, who'd never seen a musical in their life, because mm-hmm. I asked a lot of them, and the same story over and over again. A lot of them are kind of feeling maybe in that kind of disaffected, you know, sort of slightly mm-hmm. isolated, very much could relate to Elphaba, the green-skinned, sort of outsider.
1: Yes, yes.
2: And then they started watching the movies, and now you've got a phenomenon where a lot of movies, musical movies, are being made into stage musicals. I mean,
1: yes.
2: Women's made a whole...
1: It's gone the other way, that's right. Yeah, I get it. George, what are your favourite French musicals?
2: Well, I was did ring up before even CJ mentioned it about Umbrellas of Cherbourg and they was on the Rochefort, because I wanted to mention something that's like non-English language, obviously, and also they're a very different style of musical. They're not like the big old-style Broadway kind of musical where you'd have, you know, people talking and acting and playing out scenes and suddenly they break out into a big, you know, showbiz, you know, belter song. These are actually composed through, so the actors sing every line of dialogue. So there's no actual dialogue that's spoken. It's all sort of spoken sung, and that was a real innovation at the time. There's another movie which came a little bit later in the 80s, which also is a little bit in that style, although it does actually have a dialogue and does break into song. It's called Golden 80s by a female director called Chantal Ackerman, which is really interesting because she's was known as a bit of a hardcore feminist director.
1: Yeah, yeah. George.
2: Came up with this kind of very
1: George. Pause just for a second. I'd like to actually ask CJ what he thinks. Hang on there now.
0: Yeah, George is correct about The Umbrellas of Cherbourg. That is sung through. Les Demoiselles de Rochefort is not sung through. That actually has dialogue as well. So the Young Girls of Rochefort, the Les Demoiselles de Rochefort, is more direct.

0: directly inspired by the old traditional musicals of Hollywood, particularly the MGM color 1950s musicals that were produced by the Arthur Freed unit, and particularly the Gene Kelly and Stanley Donen musicals. And so in that one, Jacques Demy gets Gene Kelly to come to France, and Gene Kelly is in The Young Girls of Rochefort, Les Demoiselles de Rochefort, speaking French and singing in French and dancing in French.
1: Oh, that must have been a moment. George, you remember that moment?
2: Yes. I mean, he'd actually learn how to speak French, I believe, you know, reasonably authentically. But, yeah, I don't know if you can dance French, can you? well, maybe you can, but... the Golden 80s, as I say, was obviously inspired by these earlier musicals, but it actually had a similar style. And actually, the actors kind of broke out into the fourth wall. So you'd have, like, set in the shopping mall, and you'd have all the female sort of shop workers sort of breaking out like a Greek chorus singing to the camera. And also you'd have these kind of guys who are kind of their sort of boyfriends or type of lounging around, you know, in the bar. And they start breaking out as the male equivalent, you know, sort of commenting on the action of the main characters who, you know, all these kind of romances.
1: Got it, George. Thank you. I don't want you to give away too many spoilers. That's a bit much for the listener. But thank you for calling in and for sharing those with us. Thanks, George. See ya.
0: And as George as George says about that one being influenced by the early ones, they're all influenced by each other. That's the thing. Like any genre or any sort of type or movement within filmmaking or within any art form, really, you could only build on what comes before. So, for example, The Umbrellas of Cherbourg was, as George said, groundbreaking, partly because it was sung through. There was no dialogue. But that actually was an homage to opera, right? Opera is sung through. So it's drawing its inspiration from there. Then in The Young Girls of Rochefort, Demoiselles de Rochefort, Jacques Demy wants to pay more tribute to the MGM musicals, so he actually lets them speak dialogue, not just sing, and he brings Gene Kelly. Then you've got La La Land, which is inspired by both of them, but is also inspired by the MGM musicals of the 50s with Gene Kelly. And so you've got direct homages in La La Land to, for example, Singing in the Rain and to An American in Paris. So An American in Paris has a dream ballet at the end of it, which features all of the plot you've seen in the film, then done again in a dream ballet for the last 19 minutes of the movie, which Damien Chazelle also does in La La Land towards the end of La La Land. So you've got not only influence upon influence upon influence, but then these movies that are influenced by the films, including the influences that they've absorbed from the earlier films. You know, it's all very, very, very, very, very loving and homage-y.
1: So when we watch La La Land, we need to have in our minds The Umbrellas of Cherbourg and Les Demoiselles de Rochefort, because they're intrinsic to the formation of La La Land as it is.
0: But you don't need to. That's the thing.
1: Oh, like, okay.
0: Well, this is the thing, because I think it's almost the opposite. It's, you know, you go see La La Land and you're a 12-year-old girl and your mother's taking you or your father's taking you and you've not seen the others and you just love it. And so he's bringing you, Damien Chazelle is bringing you what has worked before and what has worked on him to you. And now you're getting version of it. Mm-hmm. So then, of course, you can go back and look at the other ones and go like, oh, my goodness.
1: And then you're in on the story. Effectively. Yeah, yeah. I got it. Right. Okay. Thank you. So we're talking musicals this evening. What are your favourites? Drop us a line on the text number, which is 0467-922-702. Now, one of the ones that you mentioned just there is actually a favourite of Daniel from Albury, who says, hey, Andrea and CJ, what about Singing in the Rain and The Sound of Music?
3: Good night, Kathy. See you tomorrow.
4: Good night, darling. Take care of that throat. You're a big singing star now, remember? This California dew was just a little heavier than usual tonight.
3: Really? From where I stand, the sun is shining all over the place.

0: God's chase.
1: Oh, singing in the rain. We can all sing a bit of that. So Daniel loves this movie. What makes a good musical, CJ?
2: Singing in the Rain would have to be the most beloved of all musicals of all time, I would suggest. It was David Stratton's favourite movie, not just his favourite musical, it was his favourite movie.
1: Which is surprising because he's not sentimental, or wasn't known to be sentimental overly anyway. So
2: no, he wasn't, but there's more to Singing in the Rain than sentiment, that's for sure. Yes. I mean, it's got impeccable craft, it's got great songs, it's got fantastic choreography, you know, real great numbers. And it is about something that David Stratton loved and I love and everyone like us loves, which is the movies. Singing in the Rain is about the coming of sound, and it's, you know, it's a funny take on when sound came in and sort of decimated the silent film industry and how the practitioners of the silent film industry adapted to the coming of sound. So it's a really interesting part of Hollywood history that's been told in various other films at various other times, but Singing in the Rain told it in a really fun, exuberant, colourful, enjoyable, rompy way. What makes a good musical? I mean, there's, obviously you've got to have good songs, you've got to have good music, you've got to have people who can pull it off. And I think, you know, you've got to have energy. That's part of a good musical. You wouldn't want a lethargic musical. But other than that, you know, you can do an awful lot with the form, like you can do with anything. I mean, you can totally have a sad musical. You can completely have a tragic musical. You can have a musical that has very few songs. I only recently, for the first time, which is odd, but I finally saw Yentl, which I'd never seen.
1: I've never seen Yentl either, but of course Barbara Streisand sings a lot in that, doesn't she?
2: Well, yeah. But so she stars in it and she directed it. It's one of the few films she's directed. She's only directed about three or four films, I think. And Yentl's her big, big one by a big mile. It's her big film. But once it was sort of about a third of the way through, I started to cotton on, hang on, she's the only one who's going to sing in this film. So throughout the entire film, only one person sings, and that's Barbara Streisand. Only one character sings, and that's Yentl. And not only that, most of her singing is done inside her head. In other words, it's her thoughts. So most of the songs you hear, and there's a lot of songs in it, I don't know, there's probably 12 or 13 songs in it, but most of them you hear as you see Barbara Streisand as Yentl, you know, walking around and doing things, but she's not actually singing them on screen. Her lips are not mouthing the words of the songs. They're being sung in her head. And she even specifically recorded them in this big sort of airy room so that they've got this side of sound that I guess is her idea of what it sounds like to listen to thoughts rather than to listen to expelled vocalized singing.
1: What an interesting premise.
2: Yeah.
1: An interesting way of putting the music in.
2: And so it shows you that, you know, there's a lot you can do with it. It's you can be experimental with it, and that's pretty experimental, including the fact that she casts Mandy Patinkin, a great singer, in the sort of male lead, and he never gets to sing.
1: That's so odd, isn't it? Well, for all the people who had forgotten about Yentl until you just mentioned it a moment ago, which includes me, one to go and look up. Now, CJ, no surprises here, but there is a lot of love for The Sound of Music, including from, we just heard a moment ago from Daniel and Aubrey. That's his other favourite musical. Julie Andrews, who is this? I just need to find the person's name. Somebody's written in.
2: Julie Andrews has written in.
1: No, not Julie Andrews. No, somebody who's completely anonymous. Texters, please put your names on your text. Somebody has said, I think the best musical ever is Sound of Music. Maybe they don't want to own up to their opinions. I think the best musical ever is Sound of Music. There is a whole tourist industry still built around it. An amazing true story. Is it true? How much of it is true? With the talent of Julie Andrews, total winner. Well, if we're talking Julie Andrews, we better have a little bit of her.
3: Roses and whiskers on kittens.

0: dresses with blue satin sashes.
1: You know, CJ, I was never sure about the doorbells per se, but I did like the wild geese flying with moon on their wings. That sounded pretty nice to me. Why is this one so loved?
2: I don't know.
1: Oh, come on. It's one of my favourites.
2: It's nearly 3 hours long.
1: I know. Glorious hours of singing.
2: It's not three glorious hours of singing.
1: Actually,
2: almost
1: a lot of drama.
2: All of the songs are front-loaded in the first half.
1: Yeah, they are.
2: And the second half, you know, they're escaping from the Nazis and she's having her crisis of faith.
1: Yes.
2: And I think it gets a bit long in the tooth, actually. It's not my favourite musical by any means. Let's say that. Now, obviously, it's got great songs. That is a great song, and there are other great songs, and Julie Andrews is amazing, and the kids are good, and the scenery is gorgeous, but I find it gets a bit tedious.
1: Well, to me, what you've just described there is a hybrid. It's sort of half musical and half drama, if you like. What makes a film an actual musical? Is there a line between a musical and just a film with a lot of music in it?
2: That's a really good question. I mean, there's no law. There's no musical police that are going to come along and say, how dare you promote your film as a musical? It's not a musical. There's no, and I don't think, well, this is interesting because, for example, I'm a voter for the Golden Globes, and the Golden Globes, unlike the Oscars, has different categories of Best Picture and Best Performances. So there's Best Picture Drama, and then there's Best Picture, quote-unquote, musical or comedy. So, and the people who submit the films, the production companies and the studios that submit the films, self-submit. So if a film is funny, at times they can choose whether to submit it as a drama or a comedy. And so famously, The Martian by Ridley Scott was submitted as comedy, and it won Best Comedy, and it's pretty funny.
1: I had forgotten that it won Best Comedy. It is funny. It's beautifully
2: Best Comedy.
1: Written.
2: Yeah. But then you've got things like, therefore, The Martian is up against a legitimate musical. You know, for some reason they've decided comedy and musical should go together. So what makes a comedy? What makes a musical? I guess it's intention. For me, what makes a comedy is if they've decided at any point that they're going to basically break reality for the sake of a laugh. You know, a drama, they will stick true to how human beings actually relate, and they'll try and stick with honest human behavior. But in a comedy, if they're going to break that bond for the sake of a laugh, so therefore the intention is to make you laugh. So if a musical is the intention of the director is this is a musical, then it's a musical, right? Does that mean that a movie with only four songs can call itself a musical? Sure, you know, if that's the intention, if they call it a musical. Now, obviously, most movies have, not all, but most movies have music in them, and a lot of movies also have songs in them that are played either diegetically within the scene or non-diegetically outside of the scene, but for the sake of the audience. So I guess anytime you're seeing a character literally sing the lyrics within the reality of the story, that instantly makes it a musical, I would suggest, even if they only do it twice, because that's kind of how we understand. But then you get something like Yentl, where they don't do that very often, and that's still very much a musical.
1: Gee, that's interesting, isn't it? You've given us a really good framework for how to understand musicals. You've also actually brought out a bit of love for Barbra Streisand as well. Jan from Bethania says, my favourite musical is Funny Girl. Barbra Streisand is the only person who can sing people who need people. What are some of the others? Let's see. Oh, a bit of love for Grease, including J.A. from Geelong, who says, Grease is, I have to give you the full stops. Grease is the, Grease is the best musical ever. Second best musical is Grease also, the best ever. So a lot of love there from J.A. from Geelong. And a number of people love Les Miserables, including Alan, and who also loves Rent, but actually thinks they're better as live performances. And Fiddler on the Roof as well. Who's that? John at Denison says Fiddler on the Roof, the one with Topol as Tave, which is great. Margie loves High Society, definitely her most favourite musical of all time. Deborah likes R&H's Carousel. It's a stunner in every way. Nathan, hello.
3: Hey, guys. How you going?
1: Going well. What's yours, Nathan?
3: Brother O Out Thou with George Clooney.
2: Well, okay, so you're pushing the boundaries there. Mm-hmm. I suppose an argument could be made for that being a musical. Do you want to make it?
3: Yeah, well, look, it has songs throughout that carry the story along. So it's following that Bollywood style of doing it, but it's also a rewrite of the Odyssey as well, for it all into America in the southern states during that Jim Crow era, for it all.
2: Yeah, I guess it is a musical. I hadn't really thought of that. And certainly when I was compiling my list, it never crossed my mind. But I guess you're absolutely right. I mean, it's got that huge plot element of George Clooney and his band singing that song, Man of Constant Sorrow, which you hear over and over again. And then there are so many other songs. And yes, people sing them within the reality of the film. So sure, I'll give that a musical. And I remember, the soundtrack was a phenomenal success. It was like number one of the charts for months and months.
1: I bought the soundtrack before I saw the movie. Yes.
2: Well, the soundtrack, I think, was more of a success than the movie, sort of in the way that records are successful and the way that movies are successful. The record was more successful as a record than the movie was as a movie.
1: Yeah, there you go. Nathan, what a great suggestion.
2: Yeah, that is a great one.
3: The other one is there's apparently a biopic coming out for Gene Kelly, or one of those golden era musical movie guys coming out, and it'd be interesting if that's going to be a musical, given his musical movie background.
2: Mm-hmm. I don't know about a Gene Kelly one. I know that a Fred Astaire one is in pre-production, and I'm forgetting who's playing him, but I do know it's in the back of my mind. It might even be Tom Holland. Would that be right? Would Spider-Man be playing Fred Astaire?
1: And it does sound a bit weird.
2: It could be. But anyway, that's coming down the pipeline, but I think it's in pre-production. I don't know about a Gene Kelly one. There's also a Jimmy Stewart one coming, but he wasn't a singer.
1: Oh, good on you, Nick. Thanks, Nathan. Sorry, thanks for calling in. Nicholas at Earlwood, hello. What's yours?
4: Yeah, good evening. Look, I've got a different take on this. Essentially, The Beatles, A Hard Day's Night.
1: Oh.
4: It was unconventional, and I think it introduced Britain to a kind of French-inspired new wave take on the musical. It was the dialogue was very witty, and of course, it had the expected soundtrack to The Beatles, A Hard Day's Night. But I think with the dialogue and the zaniness and the surreal aspects of the characters involved, I think it heralds a different type of musical, if you like, different from the type of musicals featuring well-known artists, rock artists of the past.
2: Yeah, I love that movie, and I'm glad you mentioned it. I guess it is a musical if you're talking about a film that features a lot of music. Do they ever play in the movie, or do you just hear the songs over images of them doing other things? Do you remember?
4: It's been a long time since I've seen it. I think there were a couple of tracks where they actually played, but of course it was all mimed because it was very much in line with the album soundtrack. So there weren't any actual live performances as such. But I think the zaniness of the plot was just as interesting as the music. And of course it came out at the height of Beatlemania.
1: Mm-mm, it did too. An interesting question, Nicholas, that you raised there, and that is, you know, where are, which are the movies that are really not quite musicals? And I don't know how we feel about that. Another one in this kind of space, well, in fact, I was sort of thinking, what about Prince's Purple Rain? What do you think about that one?
2: Well, Purple Rain is actually a really great direct comparison with A Hard Day's Night, because both of them feature the music from a particular album. And Purple Rain features the 10 tracks that are on the album Purple Rain, and they might even feature them in the order that they are presented on the album. In Purple Rain's case, they actually play, Prince and the Revolution actually played most of those songs live. So, for example, when he plays Purple Rain at the climax of that film on the stage at the club in Minneapolis, that is the recording that you hear on the album. He played it live. It's filmed live. That's in the movie,
1: is
2: and it's on
1: so?
2: The album. Yeah, which is really quite phenomenal. I love Purple Rain, and every time it gets a screening in a cinema, which is quite often actually, I always go along and see it. So I've seen it in the cinema many, many times because I will always go, and I just adore it. And
1: amazing.
2: There's always, you start seeing the same people there. You're like, oh yeah.
1: You're all You're all the super fans. Well, actually, since Nicholas has raised Hard Day's Night, what about Yesterday? I mean, those songs don't tell the story so much, but the movie itself is all about the song.

0: Beatles.
1: I have not seen that. Is that the film about the guy who's obsessed with the Beatles or something?
0: Well, the film about the guy. Well, I don't want to give away too many spoilers.
1: I haven't seen
0: here.
1: It, yeah.
0: Somebody else who has seen Yesterday. I actually really love it. If you've got a view about that, you're very free to pop it on the text line 0467 922 702. We might just also hear from Barbara at Mackay, who has got some real favourites that I think you'll love too. Hello, Barbara.
2: Hi.
1: Hello.
0: What are your favourites, hey?
2: Well, I've got two favourites. One's Hair, so that was early 60s.
3: Mm. Which one? Say that again, please.
0: Hair, so thinking.
1: Oh, right, yes.
2: Yeah. And I was so embarrassed. I went to see it with my mother and I didn't realise that just before Interval was a nude scene. And I was sitting there going, man, didn't know which way to look. But the music was fabulous.
1: But what do you think of the movie version?
2: Well, the movie version wasn't as good as the stage play, I didn't think.
1: I guess it depends on which production of the stage play, but you must have seen the original Sydney production, did you?
2: Yes, I did.
1: Right. Was that with, who was in that? Was Reg Livermore in that?
0: Marcia Hines.
2: Marcia
0: Hines, was she in it, yeah?
2: I think Reg was in it.
0: Okay, and so your other favourite is also one that's been done as a stage play quite a bit too, is that right? What's your other favourite, Barbara?
2: It's West Side Story.
1: West Side Story.
0: Yes.
1: Yeah. Well, that
2: especially the scene on the rooftop where they did America.
1: That one must rival Singing in the Rain for a lot of people's favourite of all time.
2: Yeah.
1: It's not one of my favourite of all time, but I can see its attraction. It's beautifully shot. It's beautifully choreographed. It's beautifully sung. And the music's fantastic. Yeah, absolutely.
2: And George Takiris, he's still dancing and he's in his 90s.
0: George Takiris is still dancing in his 90s.
2: Yeah,
1: and George Takiris is also in Les Demoiselles de Rochefort.
0: Lovely, Barbara. Some great memories. Thank you for calling those in. Lovely.
2: You're welcome.
1: The conclusion of the film version of Hair is really, really good. I'm not sure if the movie really holds up as a particularly good film, but the climax is amazing. They sing the big number, Let the Sunshine In, and it gradually pulls back and you realise that there are thousands and thousands and thousands of young protesters at the gate to the White House singing Let the Sunshine In. And I don't know how they pulled it off, but it's a remarkable moment.
0: If only they were singing Let the Sunshine In at the more recent crowd gathering at the White House gates. It was a different time, wasn't it? Also, thank you very much to Freya for providing us with a little bit of information. Tom Holland is set to star as legendary dancer and actor Fred Astaire in an upcoming Sony biographical drama directed by Paul King, with filming beginning in January of next year.
1: Paul King, the director who brought you Paddington, is bringing you the Fred Astaire story with Tom Holland. I look forward to it greatly.
0: Very, very cute.
1: I wonder who's going to play. Maybe they'll get Zendaya for Ginger Rogers.
0: Stop it. Oh, my gosh. You are a terrible man, CJ. CJ's our guest this evening, of course, talking movies. Bob at Greenacre is a fan of this one.
4: Brad, please, let's get out of here.
5: For God's sake, keep a grip on yourself, Janet.
4: But it seems so unhealthy here.
5: It's just a party, Janet.
4: Well, I want to go.
5: Well, we can't go anywhere till I get to a phone.
4: Well, Vanessa Butler or someone.
5: Just a moment, Janet. We don't want to interfere with their celebrations.
4: This isn't the Junior Chamber of Commerce, Brad.
5: They're probably foreigners with ways different than our own. They may do some more folk dancing.
4: Look, I'm cold, I'm wet, and I'm just plain scared.
5: I'm here. There's nothing to worry about.

0: why do you love that movie so much? And is it the movie or the stage play that you prefer?
1: Definitely not the movie. It was Reg Livermore's own show. He was the be-all and end-all of Rocky, I reckon.
0: Ah, there you go. And so here we're raising the argument again about which comes, which is better, the movie or the stage play. And no. You know, for you, it's no argument, is it, Bob? Good on you.
1: Also, it was a time and a place in Sydney.
0: Yes.
1: That matter. I don't know people that watched it 10 times at the Balmain Bijou.
2: Do you remember what year that was?
1: That was the 70s. I think it had to be 78, around that time.
2: So, yeah, I did not see that production. I have seen multiple stage productions of it, but by God, I love that movie. I just think it's absolutely phenomenal. Tim Curry's singing of that role and performance of that role is just exquisite. All of the cast are great. And it's got a lot of Australian roots. It started in upstairs in a pub in London and then became the movie. The movie's from 75. So the production in Sydney with Reg Livermore that our caller's referencing is probably post those productions, but it was directed by Jim Sharman, an Australian, and the production design was by Brian Thompson, an Australian, and they'd both gone over to London and sort of come up with this scrappy thing. And so it's got this real great Australian sort of element to it that sort of makes me proud, and I like to think of it as a little bit of an Australian film,
0: and
2: even though it was made in England.
0: Australians love the film and they love the stage plays too. Bob, thank you. I've got such a lot of other little notes to get through from different listeners, so otherwise I'd spend a bit more time talking with you. But so many other thoughts. Michael, I think it is, who says, my favourite musical film is Carousel. Lyle says, my first date was going to see Porgy and Bess, an amazing film. It's really lovely. And Guy from Wimmerley, I'm not sure whether this is a typo or not. He says, would Cabernet be considered a musical?
2: He means cabaret.
0: That's what I thought.
2: Yeah.
0: I don't Happy think Saturday what, night,
2: I don't
0: Guy.
2: Think Cabernet would be considered a musical, but cabaret is one of the best.
0: It is.
2: I mean, some of these ideas are some of the all-time best. I mean, I think Rocky Horror Picture Show is one of the all-time best, and cabaret is one of the all-time best. The songs are exquisite. The performances are incredible. Liza Minnelli is incredible. The direction by Bob Fosse is amazing, and his own choreography is amazing. But also, Cabaret is a really intense story. It's a really interesting story about this love triangle between two men and a woman in Berlin during the rise of Nazism, and, you know, who needs to get out of Berlin and who's going to stay and all of this stuff. I mean, it's just fascinating, and it's so well performed, and it's chilling too.
0: It's a dark movie,
2: It's dark. Really, really dark. The song Tomorrow Belongs to Me, which is sung sort of halfway through the movie, and as all these, the young men, the Hitler Youth, start standing up and singing it and then raising their arms. I mean, it's just terrifying.
0: It is terrifying.
2: Yeah.
0: It really evokes what it must have been like at the time.
2: Yeah, such a good movie.
0: A couple more. Julie loves Jesus Christ Superstar.
2: Okay, that is my favourite all-time musical.
0: Hey, Julie, look at that.
2: It is my favourite all-time musical. I just love it. It is sung through. There's no spoken dialogue in that film. It's wall-to-wall music. It's an opera. It's a rock opera. Mm. Developed originally as an album. It was an album first by Andrew Lloyd Webber and Tim Rice. Then it was a stage musical. Then it was the movie. And then, of course, it's been many, many stage musical versions and also just concert versions ever since. And I think it works best as a movie because they shot it in Israel, and it's beautifully shot on location, and it really, really works. And the way they did it was they frame it as a bunch of, it's I think 1973, they frame it as a bunch of hippies go out to the desert to perform the Passion Play, and they perform it that way. So it's not actual sort of togas and sandals and actual Roman armor. It's this theatre troupe's evocation of that. Mm. So it makes it much, much more accessible than if they were doing it straight. And I think every stage production runs into this problem of, well, if we do it and try and do the costumes from the time, it's going to look a little cheesy. You know, everyone's sort of walking around with togas. But if we update it, then it's not really telling the Jesus story and da-da-da-da-da. So I love the movie. And the singing in the movie is exquisite.
0: You see, when you say rock operas, I immediately think of Tommy. Was Chess a rock opera?

0: I love Tommy. I don't know if there's been a movie of Chess.
1: No, I'm wondering. Has there been?
0: I don't think so.
1: Just a stage play.
0: But love Tommy. Tommy, 1975, Ken Russell. It's just wild and terrifying. And again, great music.
1: Great music. All right, let's whip through a whole bunch now. okay. Jeff in Brisbane loves Little Shop of Horrors. John Boy says, don't forget Burlesque Toodles. Karen at Mullumbimby said, does Tommy count? Well, there you go, Karen. CJ approves. Kath at Janelli says, I really enjoy The Wiz, Jesus Christ Superstar, and Hair as well. She listened to both of her mum's albums for those.
0: The Wiz is actually really good. The Wiz is a real neglected, forgotten gem.
1: I would agree.
0: It's the retelling of The Wizard of Oz, starring Michael Jackson as Dorothy.
1: But it's so hip and groovy. It's a groovy movie.
0: Actually, it's not Michael Jackson as Dorothy, is it? I think it's Diana Ross?
1: It's Diana Ross, and I think Michael Jackson does sing in it, though.
0: I think Michael Jackson's in it. Maybe he's the Scarecrow or something. But you're right. I think Diana Ross is actually Dorothy.
1: Beautiful dress, but very short at the front. I have a memory.
0: It's a hard movie to see. I haven't seen it since it came out, so I would have been a child. But I remember that song, Get on Down, the Road. Yeah, that was a good movie.
1: It was a lot different than Follow the Yellow Brick Road, wasn't it? All right, so here's a couple of longer ones. Ian from Mount Gravett says, political musical Evita gives account of perceived truth with feeling.
0: Yeah, Evita was good. Evita, they finally made a movie version of Andrew Lloyd Webber and Tim Rice's Evita, which is one of my all-time favorite stage musicals. And who did they cast as Evita but everyone's favorite Argentinian Madonna?
1: It's kind of like, she must speak a Latin language. She must be more or less all right, I know.
0: But for Shay, they cast Antonio Banderas, which
1: is a little closer. Yeah, it's a little closer, just that little bit closer. Yeah, theatre of the mind, CJ, theatre of the mind. Leslie says, from Maryborough, says, I have happy memories of South Pacific that I saw at the Mayfair Theatre in Sydney. It was the first film at the time that screened in Panorama. So there you go.
0: Wow. Who knew? Okay.
1: And the other musical was The King and I. Who can forget Shall We Dance?
0: Ah, yeah. Featuring everyone's favourite Thai person, Yul Brynner.
1: Stop it. Oh, he made a very terrific, arrogant king, though, didn't he?
0: Different times. Yeah, he was fantastic. Mm. I mean, he was fantastic. The cultural thing aside, he was absolutely fantastic.
1: Yeah, he was.
0: And look, Madonna was excellent in Evita, too.
1: She sang beautifully. She was very good. I know. And then let's see. Jen says, hi, Andrea. I know you're discussing favourite musicals, but can I please suggest my least favourite musical?
0: Great, sure.
1: As Hello, Dolly.
0: Hello, Dolly.
1: She goes on to say, it was 1969-70 and I was living in Melbourne, Boxing Day, and everything was closed, and I had an afternoon to kill before I went to Phillip Island, and I was on my own. Nothing else was showing at the cinema except Hello, Dolly. I went to it and I was totally bored for what seemed like hours. What do you think, CJ?
0: I haven't seen Hello, Dolly all the way through in decades, and I'm not going to say how many decades, but I don't know. And so when I saw it, the only time I would have seen it ever all the way through would have been on commercial television. So it would have been broken up by commercial breaks anyway, and I would have been a kid. Like, I've never seen it since. I've never rewatched it. I know that my partner and daughter watched it again recently, but I sort of didn't see that screening that they had. I can't comment. I don't know. People love it, but I can't really remember.
1: Yeah, there you go.
0: I'll tell you what's gone down as one of the worst, though, is Cats. They finally made a film of Cats, and it was really, really, really quite appalling.
1: I mean, the stage play was questionable as it was. You either loved it or you hated it, but it sounds like everyone hated the movie. Here's a lovely suggestion that I should have thought about and haven't. Denise says, Brand New Day, great Australian musical.
0: Yeah, that is a good one. Australia doesn't make a hell of a lot of musicals, but we've made quite a few good ones. That's a really good one. Mm. Starstruck is a lovely modern musical from the 80s. And when I say modern, I mean it was contemporary, you know. It was modern music at the time and set among sort of contemporary young people and da-da-da-da. Let me think of some more. We've definitely got a few more. The Sapphires, I think they made a movie of that. More will come to me, but yeah. Well, and obviously if we can claim the Rocky Horror Picture Show, we should.
1: All right. Now, we've got just a minute or two left, and after the news, we will be hearing from Pete O'Doherty and Reg Mombassa, who somebody's actually written in to remind me that they are brothers. I actually know that. I called them Pete and Chris in the studio. But Reg wanted to go by Reg because that's how we all know him. So we pretended that they were separate, but actually they're going to talk about their childhood. So Freya has asked about a very modern musical. She asked me to ask you about Into the Woods, also a James Corden movie. She says she walked out of that. That's one of only two movies she's ever walked out of.
0: Yeah, it wasn't great. It was all right. I kind of enjoyed it. I think Into the Woods is more magical on stage. Once you literalize those things like the witches and everything, it maybe kind of loses some of its magic. But it was all right. It had Meryl Streep as the witch, I think. Anna Kendrick, she's always good. She was Cinderella. So it was okay. I haven't revisited it. It was one and done for me. Also, I just want to mention very quickly, because he died a couple of weeks ago, Glenn Hansard died on a motorcycle accident. He was in his 50s, and he was the star of a musical called Once. I think it was from 2008. That was a glorious, gorgeous movie musical that was very different to most movie musicals, and it's worth checking out.
1: Okay, that's a good one. And then just finally, because we're coming up to the news now, would you count Barbie as a musical?
0: I guess it is. I guess it has musical numbers. It hadn't struck me as a musical but when I saw it, but I guess you might say it was. Sure.
1: There you go. I've been wondering about that as we've been talking.
0: There you go.
1: Because, I wasn't sure. Well, it's been a really great conversation. So many people have really enjoyed that. The text is still coming. Send them through because I'm going to talk about your favourite movies all night, and towards the end of the evening, we might even get round to playing a couple of your songs. CJ, thank you so much for coming by the studio.
0: Great to see you again, Andrea.
1: Bye-bye now. Oh, that was a really active conversation this evening. You keep your favourite movies coming through on 0467 922 702. News coming up now, and then our music special.
2: Good evening, Tim Wharton with ABC News. Victoria has confirmed a Phillip Island little penguin has died from H5 bird flu. The dead penguin was found in the greater Phillip Island region and away from where the daily penguin parade occurs that attracts visitors. Chief Biodiversity Officer Dr. James Todd says the detection of bird flu on the island is concerning, but work is already underway to begin a mass vaccination program of the thousands of penguins that call the island home.
3: We know that little penguins are iconic and highly valued by Victorians, and for that reason we are working as a priority to protect those colonies.
2: One Nation leader Pauline Hanson has encouraged parents to pull their children out of schools over the so-called woke agenda. Speaking to supporters at the One Nation Firearm Forum in Dubbo, she said students who took part in national protests against her party this week were brainwashed by left-wing teachers. Senator Hanson says the ratbags didn't understand what they were protesting about.
4: You out there must ensure that our kids are being taught what is right. And if it's not, I encourage each and every one of you to go to the school, confront the teacher, confront the principal, drag your kids out of that school and say, you are not going to teach my child this rubbish.
2: Western Australia's Premier Roger Cook has described the preference deal struck between the WA Liberal Party and One Nation in the Secret Harbour by-election as a toxic coalition. Labor candidate Georgia Tree officially launched her campaign for the seat following the retirement of Labor Minister Paul Papalia. Last month, Liberal leader Basil Zemplis said any result which sees Labor lose the seat would be considered a win for the Liberals. Roger Cook says One Nation has a track record of not delivering for West Australians.
5: And it's a record the opposition leader has endorsed by sending Liberal Party preferences to One Nation. He knows the only way that he can govern in WA is through a toxic coalition with One Nation, with the Liberal Party as the minor partner.
2: A gun buyback scheme will be introduced in New South Wales from early November, making it the first jurisdiction to agree on the reforms in tandem with the federal government. Nadini Nadir reports.
6: After the terrorist shooting at Bondi Beach in Sydney's East last year, New South Wales introduced some of the tightest gun laws in the country. Now, equally sharing the cost with the Commonwealth, it's introducing a gun buyback scheme in November and is expected to compensate some 50,000 licence holders up to $1,000 per firearm. Alongside new firearm classifications, support packages of up to $25,000 are being offered to businesses in the industry. The state government says next year it'll provide further means to compensate owners for firearms valued up to $10,000.
2: A search is continuing for survivors following a powerful magnitude 7.7 earthquake off the coast of the Indonesian island of Flores that's killed at least 20 people. More from the BBC's Astudestra Ajin Rastri in Jakarta.
7: It's very difficult to reach the area. The epicenter of the quake is about 2,000 kilometers away from the capital, Jakarta. And it also hit different parts of the region. We've seen the closest city, Sika and Maumere, which is the closest to the epicenters, a lot of damage in that area. But also we see in other places nearby in the western part of Flores Island, and then in Labuan Bajo, which is a touristy area where people go to see the ocean.
2: U.S. prosecutors say the man accused of fatally shooting an American health insurance executive in New York in 2024 deserves to spend the rest of his life in prison after he pleaded guilty to federal stalking charges. Luigi Mangione, who had previously pleaded not guilty, has told the U.S. federal court that he trailed UnitedHealthcare CEO Brian Thompson to an investor conference and gunned him down on a Manhattan street. The 28-year-old, who's due to be sentenced in December, is facing life in prison. The U.S. attorney for New York's Southern District, Jamie McDonald, says the defendant was cold and calculating.
8: In the days leading up to the murder, the defendant very carefully prepared for the attack. He tracked Mr. Thompson's whereabouts, conducted surveillance along the route he knew Mr. Thompson would take, and positioned himself to carry out the plan. Then, on a sidewalk on West 54th Street, the defendant murdered Mr. Thompson, shooting him from behind with a 9mm handgun equipped with a silencer.
2: Sport 9 in men's cricket, Australia's battling to save the first test against Bangladesh in Darwin. At stumps on day three, Australia was 4 for 161, with Cameron Green 43 not out and Alex Carey on 19. The hosts are still 67 runs behind Bangladesh after the tourists scored 426 in reply to Australia's total of 998. ABC News.
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1: It is indeed the best year ever on Nightlife. You are listening to Nightlife with Andrea Ho in the seat for Suzanne Hill and two extraordinary guests this evening for the best year ever music special. You'll know the names Reg Mombassa and Peter Doherty. It's hard to believe, but these two gentlemen and their project Mental as Anything have been a part of the Australian soundtrack for nearly half a century. It's making me feel a bit old too. It's tricky to pack 50 years into one montage, but let's give it a try.

0: How many of those did you sing along to? I sang along to every one of them. Reg Mombassa, Peter Doherty are back together and they're leading a new lineup of the Mentals on an Australian tour which is celebrating that 50-year anniversary. And so tonight we get to sit with them and to wind the clock back even further. Tonight we're going to wind the clock back to 1968, which is the year that Reg and Pete reckon was music's best year ever. Let's see if they can prove it right to you. Over the next hour, they're going to make their case through the records they love, the songs, the artists, the sounds that made 1968 such a great year for music. Hello to you, Reg and Pete, and welcome back to Nightlife.
1: Hi, how are you going?
2: Hi, Andrea. Thanks for having us.
0: Real pleasure to have you in the studio, having another fan moment here. I hope the listeners are too. So before we dive into your tracks, you're actually mid-tour right now, so thank you for dropping by the ABC studios. Greatly appreciated. What's it been like getting back to those old Mental songs, the Mental Is Anything songs, and playing them together after the long gap?
1: Oh, it's been good fun. I mean, we had been playing a few of the Mental songs with Dog Trumpet, which is our other band, but mainly the ones that Peter or I had written. So it was fun to play Greedy and Martin's songs again after a break of 25 years. So it's been good fun, and the audiences have been really enjoying it.
0: It is a long break, isn't it? Every time I hear Dog Trumpet, though, I immediately get the image of the dog with a little musical note coming from his nether regions, one of your most known pieces of art.
1: Sorry to correct you, it wasn't actually mine, that one. Everyone thinks I did it.
0: Oh, really?
1: It was done by a guy called Richard Allen, but I did other different sorts of dogs, so that's why people got a bit, confused.
2: Artistic urban myth, one. But Rich did do a lot of very notable imagery for Mambo and for the Mentals and for many other acts and people and bands and projects.
0: I expect there are people listening this evening who are nodding and thinking about the T-shirts they had or the T-shirts they still have with a lot of your fabulous artwork on it. It really is beautiful stuff. Now, what's brought you back then to celebrate this? Because as you say, Dog Trumpet is still quite active. So why are you coming back at this point to rethink, yes, the anniversary, of course, but why tour for the anniversary at all?
2: Well, there was a documentary film being made that was released a few months ago, and that had been in the makings for 2 or 3 years. Matt Walker, the director, had been working really hard on that, compiling all and pulling all this interesting material out of the woodwork about the Mentals and, film clips and interviews and very sort of arcane bits and pieces and things that we hadn't seen before. So they put together a really, really good film about the band because, being the subject of that is a bit odd, it was a bit touch and go whether that would be very accurate or, authentic. But they did a great job. And, you can only tell part of a story of anybody because it's only, it's just chipping off the surface. But they did a great job. And it's 50 years since Reg was at art school with Martin Plaza, Martin Murphy in those days, and they started jamming. And then within a few months they'd, put together a band of other art students. And that was the Mentals Anything starting in 1976, really, with the first. And I joined in 1977, just fresh out of high school. I didn't go to art school, but, then we had 22 years of the same lineup, playing, recording, travelling. We toured relentlessly, made a million film clips and wrote a lot of songs and put out 9 albums together in those days. And then we left and they continued with new members and it sort of, a revolving door of members going in and out until it was Martin was too ill to play and Greedy was the last man standing and he passed away in 2019 of a heart attack. So that was really like drawing the line on the band. And we thought, we hadn't played in the band for 25 years, we just thought, oh, well, that's,
0: the door's shut.
2: Yeah, the door's shut. But because of the 50-year thing, we thought, maybe it's worth having a go at playing some of these songs again.
1: Have another crack at it, yeah.
0: Well, let's have a listen to just a little taster of that documentary.
3: Well, I find it's very good to write with a hangover. You get that great combination of melancholy and incredible sensitivity.
2: It's that first few years that's the most fun.
1: Jim Blackfoot said we were the most ambitionless band he'd ever met.
4: We got the name Mentals Anything because we needed a poster for a show. So we said to the guy doing the poster, you think of something.
0: It was one of those band names that was pretty much outside the box. We all loved it when we were kids as well. Now, as you mentioned, sadly, Greedy Smith passed away in 2019, and Martin and David Toohill as well are too ill to tour. So how have you two approached this anniversary tour, knowing that those people who were very instrumental to the band and stayed with the band after you left can't be here with you for this?
2: Yeah, we were pretty uncertain. Really, we thought we'd give it a go, but you know, there was always a question mark whether it would work and whether it was worth doing, and would people respond? And we put together a band with my son on drums, who'd been playing the dog trumpet anyway, Declan and O'Doherty, and we found two other guys, a great keyboard player called Shannon Stitt and an excellent singer and guitarist, Simon Rusted Brown. And once we started rehearsing, we thought, oh, that's sounding pretty good, and still had to prove it to ourselves by doing a gig, which we did, and we did a gig in December in Manly in front of 800 people. That went really, really well. So we thought, oh, well, it seems to be okay. We'll keep at it. And it's been a good year so far.
0: Yeah, it happens with the best of bands, you know, they reform and you get together and the magic is still there, in the music at least, and so that's actually really fantastic. And it's so many of those songs and so many of those video clips from that time. I remember it certainly from high school as a band that was just full of fun. You know, the music was full of

0: every album. So I think that was part of the appeal, and the fact that we were an art school band meant that our imagery was interesting. Not just that we did the stuff we did ourselves, but some of our art school friends, like Paul Worstead, who did a lot of our posters and album covers, and some of our other art school friends made film clips as well. So it was, you know, there was a rich, pool of talent to draw on.
1: In those environments, I think there's rich creativity. I actually work in my day job at Afters, and you've got that sort of that creativity that comes into that space. And look, you're right, with the art school background, it is kitsch, but there's a knowingness to it. You know what you're doing, but it's also fond. You're not being mean.
2: Yeah, well, look, the word the kitsch is an interesting word, because I think what we had a good capacity for was to send ourselves up and send up the industry that we were in, because there's a sense of, you might think there's a sense of parody in it, but it wasn't parody. We were genuinely trying to write good songs and make good records, and so, you know, it was always you fall and sometimes you fail and sometimes you're more successful, and we just kept at it so relentlessly. But I can't remember where my train of thought was going with that. But
1: well, I'm going to ask you about the four of you being songwriters then.
2: Yeah.
1: It seems to me as though it would be inevitable that there would be some tussles over whose songs were going to be on what record or whatever. Was it like that, and were those tussles friendly artistic tussles, or were they fights to the death?
0: No, there was definitely competition, and it was healthy competition, and, yeah, there would be a bit of, but we would generally vote on it. You know, us and the management, and sometimes the record company would have something to do with it. But we would, you know, it was sort of loosely democratic. So we would, you know, we'd vote on which got to be the single. So everyone would be wanting to write a single. You know, that was the ambition. So, but I think that healthy competition was useful.
2: It was a healthy competition, but it's also, that means there's a creative tension there too. You know, I mean, there always is. You know, and even with yourself, your own songwriting, there's enough creative tension to you know, tear yourself to pieces sometimes over what you do. So, it's not like I thought every record we made was great. I thought there was, some of them were really patchy. I was really disappointed in a couple of them, and you know, I'm talking about my own stuff and the other things we did. And but then I think, looking back at the songbook now, it's an interesting and eclectic and a really sort of strongly flavoured songbook, and it covers a lot of areas, which is, as Reg was saying, there's four songwriters, quite an eclectic sort of sound. And we learnt really the craft of songwriting from being just a cover band early on. We were just playing all our favourite songs from the 50s and 60s, rock and roll, rockabilly, blues, country, and pop music from the 60s especially was, you know, what really fed in to how we started songwriting.
1: Which brings us really neatly, Pete, I think, to 1968. Here we are. Let's turn the time machine back and say, what was it about this particular year? I think we get a very fortunate insight into the kind of music that was in your minds that influenced you in one way or another. So I think we'll go one for one or something like that with the songs. You can both talk to them, obviously, but with the songs that we choose, that we're going to play tonight, you've each chosen a few and you'll be able to talk about them, which is great. So why did you choose 1968?
0: Well, I mean, to be quite frank, I could have chosen several years, but I mean, I thought some of the songs I liked particularly were, and the bands that I liked were released in that year, and I turned 17 that year, so that was when that's when you form your sort of strong musical taste, you know, when you're between the ages of probably 14, 15 and you know, 18 or whatever. So that's why I chose it. I mean, Peter was a bit younger then, but he was kind of influenced by my taste to some extent.
2: Yeah,
0: I think.
2: Well, I was a younger brother, much younger brother, and I'd listened to the radio. You know, back in the 60s, it was, you couldn't get away from the radio. There was, and the top 40 was amazing. You know, from any year from 64 onwards, you could look at the top 40 from any month, and you'd be like pretty amazed at how many, you know, like, unforgettable songs there are in every month of every year. And so 68, for me, I was 9 and turning 10. I turned 10 in March of that year. And so I was just a kid. But by the time I was really listening to music a couple of years later and really starting to pay attention when I was 12 and 13, you know, so 70, 71, a lot of that stuff from 68, I knew it and I loved it. And it was, you know, I mean, as Reg says, you can pick any of those, 65, 66, 1971, 72, incredible music being produced.

0: produced and made, and you know, so it's a bit of a, you know, just throw a dart in one of those years and you're going to, you know, you could have, we could have done that.
1: And what it means, of course, is that there'll be a lot of songs which are going to be familiar to you, listener, as well. But I guarantee there's one there that unless you are one of a tiny group of people in the world, you possibly won't know, but we'll get there soon. Firstly, Reg, I'm going to get you to kick off, if you would. Sunshine of Your Love by Cream, one of the great guitar riffs of this moment. Did you hear this on the radio first or did you go and get the record? How did you hear it?
2: I probably would have heard it on a record. I might have heard it on the radio because it was a hit single. But I mean, in New Zealand at that time, you know, there was only one radio station, the NZBC, and they played the Hit Parade. They were played the top 10 or the top 20 once a day. So that's really all you heard. You didn't hear a lot of stuff on the radio. It was more that me and my friends were all buying albums, and me and my friends loved blues as well, so we were listening to John Mayall and as well as Cream and Hendrix and the old old American African American blues players like Muddy Waters and Howlin' Wolf and all those fantastic acts. So yeah. So that's, I mean, and Cream are obviously a blues based rock band, and Eric Clapton, an amazing guitar player. So that was just and it's a great riff. It was a very good pop song as well as being heavy rock.

0: Sunshine of Your Love there by Cream. Now, I was going to ask you a question about Eric Clapton and influence of guitar players, because he is a little bit like, you know, the guitar player in a way. But actually, when that was playing, Reg, you made a very interesting observation about the percussion and the timing.
1: At times, you know, when Ginger's doing his, you know, his weird sort of, you know, jazz, because he was a jazz drummer, basically, but you think, oh, it's almost like he's getting out of time, but he wasn't. It's just his loose, you know, playing around the beat and some of the fills. You think, oh, is he going to get back in time? But he, of course, he does, you know. But that's the interesting thing. Like, you know, nowadays a lot of music is overproduced, you know, and the bands don't. Then, you know, they would have played all that in the studio. They would have been playing together at the same time, probably, you know. So,
0: and of course, an automatic drum is not going to have that looseness to it.
1: No, that's right. A lot of the overproduction means everything's a bit too clean and a bit too neat and a bit. It's kind of uninteresting because of that.
2: I don't think Cream were using click tracks.
1: No, definitely not.
0: Which is not a bad thing if that's what you intend, but this is definitely not that. Culturally as well, I mean, I cannot hear that song now without thinking of about a gazillion different movies about the Vietnam War either. And I wonder what it was like at the time that you were listening to it then and thinking about what was happening in the world.
2: Well, I guess so. I mean, you do see a lot of, you know, footage of, you know, soldiers in Vietnam, and especially the Americans, with, you know, listen to The Doors and Jimi Hendrix and, you know, and Cream and all that stuff. So very much of its time, that's for sure, very evocative and kind of intense. There's a lot of that music, that sort of hard rock stuff's pretty intense, you know, the Hendrix stuff, you know. Along the same line. So I think it really hooked into being in an intense situation like a war, you know, for all those poor American soldiers who were thinking, what the hell am I doing in this country I don't know nothing about, I have no feeling about, and then, you know, killing all these people that I have no, you know, I have
1: no quarrel with at all. Mm. I mean, that's the good thing about, we were talking about the hit parade at the time, was you'd have all those really heavy rock songs that were hit singles, but, you know, you also had cheesy pop songs, and plus you had, you know, the Kinks and the Small Faces and the Beatles and the Stones with their fantastic pop songs. That was an amazing, you know, range of music.
2: And talking about that range of music, you know, you could look at the top 40 and it would go from, say, something like Cream, and the next song would be a Tammy Wynette song, you know, or a Mary Hopkins song. I'm actually giving a bit of a head start on what we're going to be talking about later on.
0: Hopefully we'll get to those, exactly right. But it is an interesting point that you make, I think. Once upon a time, kids today won't know because they can choose what they like on a music streaming service.
2: Yeah.
0: They can choose what they like on the internet. But back then we didn't have those things.
2: No.
0: And so you actually were forced to listen to a range of things that you didn't know about, that you wouldn't necessarily have chosen for yourself.
2: Absolutely.
0: And you had to think about them.
2: Yep.
0: How important was that for you forming your ideas of becoming a musician to listen to things you didn't understand?
1: Oh, it was very important, and I mean, that's the, and also the fact that everyone was listening to the same hit parade, or later on in Australia watching Countdown, so you had that shared sort of cultural kind of, you know, thing, which you don't have so much now because it's very tribal and everyone's, you know, divided up into their own little tribes and listen to the music that tribe. You know,
0: did you listen to Taylor Swift or you don't, right?
1: Yeah, that's right.
2: And back then you could listen to the equivalent of a Taylor Swift and then the equivalent of, Jet or something like that.
0: Exactly. It was all there, right? I mean, you had to listen to ABBA, otherwise how can you write a song about ABBA?
2: That's it.
0: Yeah.
2: And that's true.
0: Yeah.
2: You know, so it all feed in. So, you know, and being young, at, you know, in your teens, or for me, still only 10 years old, it's kind of seminal. It's, you know, it's really just feeding into your mind and your bones. And by the time that little rock and roll switch goes on, for me, I mean, it went on, I was about 12. And I was really listening in 10, or even 11. Yeah, I was even there, but I remember having a transistor radio and I was 11 and lying in bed and listening to, you know, again, Roy Orbison on the radio and, you know, stuff that I probably wouldn't have picked to listen to, but, and really liking it.
0: And there it was. And I suppose too, if there was less music coming through, what filtered to the top was generally pretty good. And so that kind of brings us to our next song, Sly and the Family Stone's Everyday People. Now, I mean...

0: There is a band that defies categorisation. You know, they're a bit of everything. So why did you choose this? They're an extraordinary band.
1: Well, a groundbreaking band, you know, and this is a song that I just love because it was on the top 40 back in, I guess, back in 68. I kind of recall it more from 1970 or something being on the radio in Australia. Maybe I could be wrong or right about that, but I loved it. And I didn't realise how interesting this song was at the time until I started playing guitar. And it's a one-chord song. And it's really tricky. It's a hard thing to write a one-chord song. A two-chord song, I always think, is, you know, that's a real feat. Because it's easier to just get more complicated and add, you know, add parts and put a bridge on, and then, you know, you've got a new bit. So you've got suddenly you've got a four or five or six chords, you know, putting together to make a song. But this is brilliant, and they were like a groundbreaking band in terms that there was black members, there was white members, they were playing soul music, they were playing gospel-infused stuff, and then rock music and psychedelic stuff with psychedelic guitars. And so they were putting it all together. They had women and men in the band, so they were doing all these things that not many bands were doing at the time. Brilliant, you know. It was Sly Stone and his sister and his brother, and then another woman playing trumpet, and they were brilliant. They were an amazing band, you know. So if you see any live footage of them, it's very, very, you know. And I thought also they were sort of leading into what Michael Jackson and the Jackson 5 were, you know, probably already doing, but would do later, and what Prince would do later, and, you know, so they're a big influence on a lot of music, and Parliament, Funkadelic.
0: And hello, if you've just joined us, you're listening to ABC Radio Nightlife all around Australia. It's Andrea Ho with you tonight, and in the guest with me, we have Pete O'Doherty and Reg Mombassa, a.k.a. Chris O'Doherty, the brothers who you know from Mental as Anything.

0: That's the bass line that goes all the way through that song. Just sits there going. So it's an easy one if you want to learn bass. You can start with that song, Everyday People.
1: But also, too, you were talking about how much melody there is, you were saying, Reg. Yeah. And I was hearing the brass just doing one thing at the top, just sort of. So it's interesting. You've got two guiding lines but a lot of melody in the middle.
0: Yeah.
1: And then you were talking about the schoolyard chant feel.
0: Yeah.
1: And yet the content.
0: And the content, it's all about tolerance and, you know, peace and love and you know, and being, yeah, tolerance, you know, which is, for 1968. I think there was a lot of people talking about, you know, that kind of thing. There was the hippie era was underway, which was soon to sort of fade out pretty quick, and the Vietnam War was part of why people got pretty pessimistic about things a couple of years later. But they were kind of they did that a bit sly in the Family Stone. They did a fair bit of that sort of upbeat, you know, like think positively, see what can happen, you know, try and make the world a better place.
1: We are family sort of feel exactly right, all of us together, really. You are listening to Chris O'Doherty and also Reg Mombassa, who you know from Dog Trumpet and who I'm sure you remember from Mental as Anything, celebrating 50 years of Mental as Anything in our musical landscape and touring right now as we speak. Now, I want to, we're also focusing on the year 1968, and so I want to take a little time trip, a little sort of physical side trip in the time machine of 1968 back to Auckland at that time. It was a different place and they played different music there. So, Reg, talk to us about the song that perhaps our listeners, most of our listeners, won't remember, but you'd like to introduce as though it's fresh.
2: Oh, yeah, okay. Well, this is a song called Sitting in the Rain by an Auckland band called the Underdogs Blues Band. And basically, I mean, they

pretty much. I mean, that the Sitting in the Rain was the John Mayall song, written by John Mayall, and it had Peter Green playing the lead solo. But the Underdogs version was, I mean, they're a band I saw play in Auckland when I was 16, and I loved the band, you know. And but that that single was, it was top 10 in Auckland in 1968. But it was the interesting thing about it is the singer was a guy called Murray Grindley, and does a very casual vocal. He actually laughs at one point in the vocal, but the guitar player, and I can't remember the guitar player's name, but he had a homemade fuzz box which he played. I mean, the solo is pretty similar to the Peter Green solo on the John Mayall record, but he's got this amazingly great sound with his homemade fuzz box that I always love. And you know, and we've actually played the song with Dog Trumpet and with a blues band we play with called the Pinks. We do play it occasionally, but it wasn't people here probably wouldn't be familiar with, unless they're John Mayall fans, they'd probably be familiar with his version. But I always loved this Underdogs version.

0: Look, there's that little laugh. Isn't that delightful?
1: Yeah, no, it's a very casual vocal. And the guitar actually is a little bit out of tune at times as well, but it doesn't matter, you know.
0: It's a very, very funny song, a cute song. We were just talking about it as we were listening to it. It's got that kind of junk band sort of sound almost,
2: doesn't it? Yeah,
0: junk
2: band sort of thing. Yeah, it has got that approach and that sort of thing of leave the mistakes in there, you know, which is another great thing about, you'll hear earlier Stones records where you can hear that Bill Wyman doesn't know what chord they're about to go to and he'll hit the wrong note. They'll leave it in. They won't fix it.
1: And again, often the guitars would be a little bit out of tune and sometimes the vocal would be a little bit out of tune, but it doesn't matter.
2: And you can trace that right back to like the 50s and some of those, you know, those blues records that we're talking about where all the stuff comes out of, you know, John Lee Hooker and Muddy Waters, et cetera. So a lot of that stuff was pretty rough, and you can hear the bands didn't worry too much about getting it right. They just went in there and played, you know, and they're all looking, everybody's looking at the singer, when's he going to sort of change chords? So 12-bar blues was often 13.5 blues, you know, so you just had to sort of stay on your toes and you know, roll with the mistakes.
0: Yeah, and they're real instruments, exactly right.
2: Yeah, I love that stuff.
0: It's also, you know, we've just learned about this artist from New Zealand, and yet here in Australia, for music lovers, we know so much great music gets made in New Zealand and has done for a very long time. What was it like growing up in New Zealand making music? Did you have any sense of the outsized impact that your scene had on places like Australia and other places further afield?
1: Well, not really at that time because... There had been a couple of bands, Max Merritt and the Meteors. I think they'd come probably earlier than that, and Ray Columbus might have had one or two hits here, but it wasn't really till later that, you know, bands like, you know, Crowded House
0: and Split Ends and
1: Dave Dobbin and
2: Dragon.
1: You know, so there was all those great bands sort of come over later, but also the Lardy-Dars. I heard the Lardy-Dars play live in Auckland in 67 or 68, and they would have come to Australia shortly after that, you know.
0: Amazing. Yeah. So for yourselves, do you consider yourselves to be, after all these years, New Zealand artists or Australian artists?
1: Well, Australian artists, really, because, I mean, I came here in early 69, Peter came here late 68.
2: I was 10.
1: So we've been here a long time, so we can't really pretend to be New Zealanders.
2: No, you can more so, because you were going to see bands in Auckland as a teenager, and I was a teenager in Sydney, so my experience is like slightly different generation, you know, and I was listening to all the local bands like, you know, Sherbet and Hush and, you know, so all those sort of
0: bands. You were the pop king,
2: weren't you? I saw AC/DC very early on when Bond had just joined them and they played in our local community centre.
0: Wow, did you have windows after that? I mean, you know, would have thought, wouldn't you?
2: Oh, my ears have never been the same. Actually, one thing that was very formative was my big brother, Reg, took me in 1971 to the Randwick showground to see Manfred Mann, Free, Deep Purple.
1: Yeah.
2: And the local band who was on was Piranha. And I was seeing those three bands, you know, they all had songs on the radio. You know, there was Black Knight by Deep Purple, The Mighty Quinn,
1: Manfred Mann.
2: And Free had, you know, All Right Now.
1: And Wishing Well.
2: Wishing Well. Mm. So I was, you know, I didn't realise it, but I was seeing, like, you know, like history, you know, and that blew my mind. I was, you know, again, you know, just at that age where something like that was incredibly influential and informative.
0: It's amazing. You're a good big brother, Reg. Good on you.
1: Well, I probably wasn't at times.
2: He was a bad big brother.
1: I was bad too. I sort of teased him and tormented him
2: fairly
1: persistently.
2: He made me take drugs at an early age.
0: And you've never been the same. He made you. Exactly right. Yeah, terrible for you.
2: Yeah.
1: I didn't actually. I actually sort of left it to him.
2: I found my way into that world.
1: Find his own way into the drug world. I didn't have to.
2: And I'm not talking about heavy drugs, just, you know, marijuana was a big starting point. But look, I loved rock and roll, and, you know, and I thought beer was pretty good too when I was 14. I thought this has got something going for it.
0: Oh, good. I'm glad I don't have to call docs to get them to open up a historic
2: I've only got myself
0: to
2: blame.
0: you're in Chris O'Doherty and Reg Mombassa, who you know from Dog Trumpet, and you also know them from Mental as Anything from back in the day. We're looking back, listening back to the year of 1968. Now, the next song is a Donovan song, and Donovan is one of those artists that I think when I first heard him growing up, I thought he was kind of daggy, but he's sort of stood the test of time in some ways. Hurdy-gurdy man, you were talking about psychedelia earlier, and for me it does bring some of that up. Why have you chosen this particular song by him? Because he had a couple of big hits at this period.
1: Oh, well, I mean, because it had to be from 1968.
0: Oh, well, there's that.
1: Because and that was a 68 single. But no, I mean, yeah, Donovan had his slightly cheesy side, and, you know, I mean, Bob Dylan was quite mean to him too on that tour where he toured England, and I think, and, you know,
0: mean to a lot of people.
1: And Bob Donovan was hanging around. Yeah, no, Bob's pretty mean to a few people, but that's okay. But, you know, and obviously he felt that Donovan was copying him, which kind of was to some extent.
2: Catch the Wind was, his version of Blowing in the Wind, I guess, but it was a great song.
1: Mm. No, he wrote some great songs, and he also had, he had great people playing on his records. I mean, Jimmy Page and Jeff Beck and
2: John Paul Jones.
1: But on the it's a bit of a myth that Jimmy Page or Jeff Beck and John Bonham played on this, but they didn't. It was John Paul Jones did play the bass and he arranged it, but I can't remember the guitar players or the drummer's name, but they weren't. It wasn't the Led Zeppelin guys.
2: But that's an interesting thing about 68 too, around that period in London with the whole English thing, was those guys who would become Led Zeppelin, John Paul Jones and Jimmy Page, were session players who were in demand for so many records. And they played on things like James Bond themes, and they played on, To Serve With Love, I think, but they did stuff like that. That's Jimmy Page.
0: I can't believe that. I can't think of them as session musicians. It's just not a concept I have in my mind.
2: No, but they were doing all sorts of stuff. Plus they were in bands too, you know.
0: Of course.
2: Jimmy Page was in Yardbirds, which then later Yardbirds became Led Zeppelin.
0: Mm, I know. What an incredible thing. So what should we listen for in Hurdy-Gurdy Man?
1: Again, interesting psychedelic, music and vocal too. Mm,
0: right.
1: I think it he was influenced by, he'd just been on the trip to India with the Beatles, so all that kind of hippie psychedelic flower powery stuff would have gone into the song.

0: So what are you hearing when you listen back to that, Chris?
1: Well, you listen to all yeah, that's Peter. And the psychedelic guitar, the sort of overdriven guitar, and the effect on the voice,
2: the tremolo effect on the voice,
1: and also the long sort of clattery drum fills all the way through it too. That's just another interesting.
0: And it all sort of adds up to a sort of a menacing sound in a way, doesn't it? We were talking about some of the other bands and songs of that era. I mentioned Jefferson Airplane, and then you were talking about The Doors and a bunch of other bands of that time. What was it about that year that brought out music like that, or that time?
2: Probably it was the beginning of that hard rock, more hard rock kind of thing that would follow, you know, and Deep Purple were coming and Led Zeppelin were about to release their first album.
1: And the psychedelic thing had already been going for a couple of years by that time.
2: Yeah, and the Cream were already doing it. But it was just that it was amping up the sort of blues, the blues-based music that the Stones and, the Beatles and all those other bands had been kind of, you know, getting their influences from and making records that sounded like they were influenced by all that in 65, 66. And then by 67, 68, it was changing. I mean, music changed so much from the beginning of the 60s to the end. Incredibly, just pivotal time.
0: Yeah, it was a pivotal time. We only have 10 minutes left, speaking of time, and so I'm going to squeeze in two more songs. One of these is one that was a bit of a surprise to me, and the other one, so that's Mary Hopkin, and we'll get to her next, and then we'll follow up with Small Faces, I think.
1: Okay.
0: So Mary Hopkin, Those Were the Days. This is not like any of the psychedelic stuff that you've just played for us. Why did you choose this?
2: Oh, because I really liked the song, and I loved it at the time. Again, you know, I loved, you know, all sorts of things back in those days, and it could be really quite cheesy. This is kind of on the end of that side of being a cheesy pop song, and it's the same way that ABBA became, you know, famous for doing similar kind of thing, you know, with great melodies and women's voices. And Mary Hopkin, what a great singer, what a great sound. And she was one of the first artists to be signed to the Beatles Apple label in 68 when they were trying to open up and do different things, and they started the Apple Store and their Apple record label. And this song is based on a Russian folk song, but then developed by, I think, another guy wrote some lyrics to it. And Paul McCartney had heard about Mary Hopkin, and she'd won, I think, a talent show on British TV. And someone said, you should pay attention to her, maybe get her on Apple. And so they did. They ended up with this song being her first single, and pretty sure it was her first single. She had another one called Goodbye after that, but Paul McCartney actually produced this song too.
0: Did he?
2: And he's thrown everything. And Paul was always the unrestrained member of the Beatles. You know, could go right off and he could be pretty cheesy himself.
0: Mm-hmm.
2: And he tended to, you know, try a lot of things. He was very ambitious, had a lot of ideas. But there's all sorts of things in the song. There's Russian sort of Eastern European Jewish klezmer music. There's clarinets. There's a beautiful string section. There's a choir that comes into it at one stage. It goes, the tempo shifts around. A mind-bending song when you sort of, you know, delve into it. And it's just beautiful, beautifully sung by Mary Hopkin.
0: Well, you've given us some things to listen out for and to think about. So here she is, Mary Hopkin, and Those Were the Days.

0: we might just have a little time to talk to these gentlemen before we come up to the news. But what a fantastic thing, Mary Hopkin. We were all singing in the studio. Mm. Well, I was anyway. They were just looking at me, but fine, whatever. We've got Chris O'Doherty and Reg Mombassa, brothers in the studio here.
1: Peter O'Doherty and Reg Mombassa.
0: Oh, yeah, I'm sorry. I'm Chris. Yeah. I keep doing the Chris and the Peter thing. I'm looking at the two of you.
2: Anyway, my mum used to do a similar thing.
0: Oh, really?
1: Yeah, she
2: without the Reg, we didn't call him Mombassa though, or
0: no,
2: Reg.
0: No, you were neither of those things back then. Chris, Pete, everyone's had parents that had to roll through all the kids before they got to you.
1: Yeah, my dad was disappointed that I got famous with a dopey fake name.
0: Oh, so you didn't get to have a
2: A dopey name, but I changed it for the first Mentals album just in time, so I stayed with my own.
0: Yeah.
2: I retained my own name.
0: Mm,
2: I was Uzo Pork.
1: Yeah, lucky you didn't get stuck with that.
2: No.
0: Yes, I think so too. It's been a pleasure to have you both in the studio. Thank you for taking us back to 1968. I'm going to finish up in a minute with last song from that year. But you are on tour at the moment playing Mental as Anything songs. Where can we see you? Where can we hear you?
1: I think aren't we playing in Sydney? This show goes everywhere, I guess, but we're playing regional gigs starting again in a couple of weeks. We'll be in northern New South Wales, Tasmania, Mudgee.
2: Playing at the Sunshine Coast on next a week on Friday at the Kings Beach Tavern in Caloundra. The night after we're at the Burleigh Town Hotel, Burleigh Heads. Then we're down to Tasmania and Longley and at Pier Hotel in Alveston, and so we're doing lots of things.
0: Alveston, you really are going everywhere.
2: We are.
0: It's a tiny little town.
2: And we will be in Sydney too a few weeks after that, or a month or so after that. So
0: everybody's
1: in Sydney, I think.
0: Everybody's rushing off to
2: you
0: the
2: You can sort of look at the Mental as Anything website, Facebook, all that sort of stuff. I'm sure you can find out
0: That's where we go and find you then. Yeah, so if you just picked up your phone because you're lying in bed or whatever listening, then you can actually just go and do a little Google search and go onto your website or whatever.
2: Yep.
0: So let's take us out with what was a big hit at the time, Lazy Sunday Afternoon and Small Faces. What would you like us to think about as we're listening?
1: Well, this is another psychedelic song, and again, we both love those, English pop bands like the Kinks and the Small Faces and the Stones and the Beatles, obviously, but the Hollies, and there were so many great, English pop bands from that time, and particularly the Small Faces. And I think, Steve Marriott's one of the greatest singers, such a fantastic voice, And he went on to do Humble Pie after the Small Faces, and the other guys did the Faces, which was another great band with Rod Stewart.
2: As a bass player, Ronnie Lane, the bass player in the Small Faces and the Faces, was incredibly informative. I thought he was brilliant, one of my favourite ever bass players. Very loose, which made it always interesting.
0: All right, so we'll keep a listen out for that again. Thank you both very much. Thank you very much, Reg. Thank you very much, Pete. It's been really lovely to have you both.
1: Yeah, thanks for having us.
2: Thanks, Andrea.
1: Thank you.

0: It's the wife's.
1: They're in America still, I think. Techno.

0: 2 weeks already.
1: You're keen. You're getting good seats, eh? Is that the story?
0: Oh, good camping area, Mac. A really good camping area.
1: Uh-huh.
0: I'm camped on Ferrell Hill. And
1: where else would you want to camp? Yeah, go on.
0: Of course. Now, oh, it's absolutely beautiful out here. But what's been amazing? The bellbirds have come back.
1: Mm.
0: For a long time, the bellbirds had gone, and now they're back again this year. It's absolutely beautiful waking up in the morning and hearing them.
1: Yeah, they're a bit of a, I don't know, somebody doesn't like, there's people who don't like bellbirds. They sound lovely, the chiming. When we were kids, we'd drive through the mountains and you'd hear them, beautiful things. But so you're just a country music fan, Louise, is that the deal?
0: I am, yes, I do. I love country music.
1: Uh-huh, okay. Yeah. All right, well, end of the month it starts.
0: That's right.
1: All right, well, enjoy yourself, okay?
0: I will, thank you.
1: All right, I bet it's beautiful there this morning. Cool?
0: Well, it's amazing. Normally it's -8 degrees up here, but this morning it's 14, so it's great.
1: Well, that's good. Good on you, Louise.
0: Thank you, Macca.
1: See ya. Bye.
0: Bye.
1: Wouldn't you love to go to Gympie and see the Santo and Johnny playing this, Kel?
2: What key's it in, kids? What key's it in?
1: It's in C. Give us a ring, 1300 700 222. This is Macca at 6 o'clock.
3: Good morning, Kelly Fuller with ABC News. The New South Wales and federal governments have agreed on a gun buyback scheme intended to reduce the number of firearms owned by individuals. National Cabinet agreed to strengthen gun laws following the terrorist shooting at Bondi Beach in Sydney's east last December. New South Wales is the first jurisdiction to introduce the scheme, with Phase 1 taking effect on 2nd of November. It'll offer a fixed price for firearms held by individual licence holders above the new legal limit, while a second phase of for higher value firearms will begin next year, with further details yet to be announced. Police say they still don't know how a man died after his body was found in Bushland Creek. It's northwest of Sydney several days ago. Officers say the 43-year-old was reported missing earlier this month by family and friends. His body was found in a waterway at the Toreburn Reserve in Baulkham Hills on Friday morning. A post-mortem will be carried out in the coming days to confirm his identity and determine the cause of death. Detective Acting Superintendent Michelle Matheson says reports that he may have been linked to a home invasion in the area in the past month was one line of inquiry.
4: The man was known to police, and of course that would be part of our investigation as well. But his death and the circumstances of his death are being thoroughly investigated. And at this point, we can't rule out if his death is not, in fact, a natural death.
3: 15 people, including 4 children, were evacuated from a home and neighbouring properties after a fire broke out in Sydney's west last night. Emergency services were called to the home in South Granville just after 9 o'clock. Fire and Rescue New South Wales says the upper level was destroyed before crews contained the fire about an hour later. No injuries have been reported and the cause of the fire is yet to be determined. Fresh search teams have been sent to scour the Natai National Park in the Southern Highlands, where a teenage bushwalker went missing 4 days ago. 18-year-old Lily Hooper left her home southwest of Sydney on Wednesday morning to hike in the park. She was reported missing when she didn't return home that evening. A helicopter and specialist rescue teams on foot, trail bikes and horseback have so far failed to find any trace of the experienced bushwalker. Acting Police Inspector Benjamin Kerry says there's still hopeful she's alive, but the search conditions are difficult.
5: There is a specific trail that we are focusing in on. However, there's numerous side trails that run off it. The terrain out there is extremely rugged, very large escarpments, gorges, thick vegetation, creeks, very challenging for our searching teams.
3: Overseas, and the death toll from a powerful earthquake which struck off the coast of the eastern Indonesian island of Flores has risen to at least 47 as a search and rescue operation continues. Indonesia correspondent Tim Swanston reports.
6: The magnitude 7.7 quake struck off the coast of Flores in East Nusa Tenggara early on Saturday morning. Indonesia's disaster management agency said assessments were still being carried out, but there's been damage to homes, health facilities and ports. Residents described powerful shaking that lasted a minute. Indonesia's armed forces has been deployed, along with the National Search and Rescue Agency, to search for survivors and bodies. Landslides have cut roads and communication and electricity networks have been cut in some areas. Tim Swanston, ABC News, Jakarta.
3: In the NRL, Brisbane coach Michael Maguire has blasted his side following their 40-6 loss to the Warriors at Lang Park. The defending premiers, who have just won one game from their last 12, struggled again last night with the Warriors running in 7-1. Until now, Maguire has claimed his players were putting in a full effort. But when asked whether the players were lacking motivation because they weren't going to play in the finals, the coach didn't hold back.
7: I reckon that's garbage. We're playing a team next week that's not in the same boat. We're playing for the Broncos. The boys are playing for the Broncos. They've got a badge that they wear. That is not good enough. We need to have a good hard look at ourselves and get into the game the way we know we can. But we'll get exactly the same next week.
3: In other results, Parramatta dented North Queensland's top eight hopes with a 32-30 win at Parramatta, and the Canberra Raiders also set back Cronulla's top four hopes with a 24-20 victory at Shark Park. To the weather, isolated showers along the coast and eastern ranges, tending scattered along the north coast, dry and partly cloudy elsewhere, morning fogs along the ranges, patchy morning frost on the ranges, western slopes and the inland plains. Sydney's weather, partly cloudy, the high chance of showers becoming less likely in the latter part of the morning and light winds, tops of around 19 degrees. Right now it's 11 degrees on the coast, 10 degrees in the west. Looking ahead for Sydney, a shower or two tomorrow, 18. Tuesday, a shower or two, 19. Wednesday, showers, 19.
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11: Hi, I'm Bruce Matisky, a guitar picker, travelling the world playing my guitar. But when I'm home, I always pick on Macca.
1: Bruce, thank you. Good morning and welcome. Give us a ring. 1300 700 222 is our number. Now, you'd be interested in this before we go any further. The lack of snow this season, not nearly as much as, say, last year and other years, it's equal to 1982 and also 2006. They were all drought years. And this sort of, although there's been, it's funny, isn't it? Because a bloke rang me last week and he said they'd been having a lot of rain, and yet the bomb said no rain, but some places are getting rain. But drought years 82 and 2006, and this is going to be a drought year too, I think. The southern oscillation was minus 28 and now rising minus 20. So that's all interesting. Our number 1300 700 222, wherever you are, I'd love to talk to you.

But not, I haven't read it for a while because I've fallen out of love with The New Yorker. But I got a whole pile of them from the 70s. They were being thrown out. When I say a whole pile, I've got, you know, 20 or 30. And they're just wonderful things to read. A bit about cockatoos, the kids I've met, and you. Wherever you are, whatever you're doing, give us a ring. 1300 700 222. MacAttracts@gmail.com. This is called Wake Up Juice. We've all had our wake up juice here this morning. We're all shining and smiling. It's 6:30.

0: Good morning, Kelly Fuller with ABC News. About 50,000 gun licence holders will be affected by new firearms laws and a gun buyback scheme being introduced by the New South Wales and federal governments. New South Wales is the first jurisdiction to announce the scheme proposed after the terrorist shooting at Bondi Beach in Sydney's east in December. From the 2nd of November, gun owners will receive compensation of up to $1,000 for each firearm held above the new legal limits. A second phase of the scheme will begin next year, setting compensation for high-value firearms up to $10,000. Speaking outside a One Nation-led forum in Dubbo last night, before the scheme was announced, party leader Pauline Hanson said she opposed any buyback program in general.
1: Well, I don't think it should be a buyback. You know, these law-abiding Australians that want their guns. So I don't see that it's not the buyback that needs to happen. It's the people who actually, you know, in the first place. These were people who were on the watch list that had the gun, committed the crime, not law-abiding Australians.
0: Police were investigating a suspected arson attack at a business southwest of Sydney overnight. Firefighters were called to the retail business at Campsie at about 11 o'clock. Police say a member of the public managed to extinguish the fire before crews arrived on scene. Police are urging anyone with CCTV or dashcam footage to contact Crime Stoppers. And a man's been arrested after returning a positive breath test following a crash in Sydney's southwest. Emergency services were called to the crash just after 10 o'clock last night in Bankstown, where one car had crashed into three parked cars. The 37-year-old man driving was arrested at the scene. Police say no one was injured. Dr. Stephen Hagan has been named Male Elder of the Year at the 2026 National NAIDOC Awards. The proud Kalili Kuma man from southwest Queensland has been recognised for decades of advocacy and social justice work. He helped drive the campaign to rename Coon Cheese and push for derogatory words to be removed from the Scrabble board game. An award-winning author, filmmaker, academic and senior public servant, Dr. Hagan says the award is especially meaningful because his father received the same honour almost 20 years ago.
2: I thank the National NAIDOC Committee for bestowing this special award. It's an historic occasion because in 2007, my father, Jim Hagan, the first Aboriginal to address the United Nations in Geneva, also won this award, the Male Elder of the Year, at a national award in Darwin. So it's a special night for me.
0: Dozens remain injured following a powerful 7.7 magnitude earthquake off the eastern Indonesian island of Flores. The death toll from the disaster has risen to at least 47, and rescue teams are still trying to reach the region closest to the epicentre after landslides blocked road access. Indonesia's meteorological agency says the quake was followed by 235 aftershocks, with the largest up to a magnitude of 6.2. In sport in the NRL, a controversial late penalty to Mitchell Moses has given Parramatta a two-point win against North Queensland at Parramatta. Eels captain Mitchell Moses was awarded a penalty after the bunker ruled that he had been hit in the head despite dropping the ball before being collected. Moses booted the goal to secure a 32-30 result that saw Parramatta move to 13th. Eels 5'8", Ronald Volcom, says he was proud of his team's performance.
3: Games like those, when you're playing against a team like the Cowboys who are fighting for that top eight spot, they're just as desperate as we are to get that win. So for us boys tonight, you know, there's a lot of players out there who showed fight and effort, and that's what got us over the line today.
0: The New Zealand Warriors remain in the hunt to finish on top of the ladder following a 40-6 demolition of the Brisbane Broncos, and the Canberra Raiders defeated Cronulla 24-20. In men's cricket, Australia is batting to save the first test against Bangladesh and Darwin. At stumps on day three, Australia's 4 for 161 with Cameron Green 43 not out. Alex Carey on.

0: Good morning, Kelly Fuller with ABC News. The gun buyback scheme will be introduced in New South Wales from early November, making it the first jurisdiction to agree on the reforms in tandem with the federal government. Nandini Deer reports.
1: After the terrorist shooting at Bondi Beach in Sydney's East last year, New South Wales introduced some of the tightest gun laws in the country. Now, equally sharing the cost with the Commonwealth, it's introducing a gun buyback scheme in November and is expected to compensate some 50,000 licence holders up to $1,000 per firearm. Alongside new firearm classifications, support packages of up to $25,000 are being offered to businesses in the industry. The state government says next year it'll provide further means to compensate owners for firearms valued up to $10,000.
0: Police say a man whose body was found in a waterway in a Sydney reserve was known to police. The 43-year-old was found on Friday morning in the Torreyburn Reserve in Baulkham Hills, a fortnight after he was reported missing. A post-mortem on the body will be carried out in the coming days. Detective Acting Superintendent Michelle Matheson says how he died is unknown.
2: I'm unable to say exactly how the man has died, but obviously we are looking at all avenues of his death, and we will be investigating thoroughly. All of that will be part of the information that we get back from the coroner.
0: Police say they're still holding out hope of finding a missing 18-year-old hiker as the search for her in rugged bush southwest of Sydney enters its fifth day. Lily Hooper has told her family she was going for a bushwalk in the Natai National Park in the Southern Highlands early Wednesday morning. She's described as an experienced hiker, but there's been no trace of her, with distraught family and friends helping with the search. Extra search teams joined the effort on Saturday, which is focused on a walking trail about 800 metres from where her car was parked. Acting Police Inspector Benjamin Carey says it's unclear what supplies she had with her when she set off.
3: We're still hopeful that Lily's alive, and we're going to continue with our multi-agency focus on searching the area as thoroughly as we can and delivering a good outcome for Lily's family.
0: 15 people, including 4 children, were evacuated from a home and neighbouring properties after a fire broke out in Sydney's West last night. Emergency services were called to the home in South Granville just after 9 o'clock. Fire and rescue crews say the upper level was destroyed before crews contained the fire about an hour later. No injuries have been reported, and the cause of the fire is yet to be determined. The federal government has quietly paused applications for working holiday visas for 24 countries amidst mounting pressure to reduce net migration numbers. The countries all have a cap on the number of available visas, but applications only opened last month, so it's unlikely the caps have already been filled. Former Deputy Secretary of the Department of Immigration, Abdul Razid, says it doesn't necessarily mean the government is looking to cut working holiday visas.
4: It is unusual. As I understand it, the pause is to enable them to work out how better to manage demand rather than to change the caps. I think the caps that are in place for each country will probably be delivered this year. It's a short delay, I imagine.
0: A Phillip Island penguin in Victoria has died from bird flu as the urgent mission to vaccinate the island's penguin population intensifies. Rosie Barnett reports.
5: A little penguin from the Phillip Island population has become the first to contract the deadly H5 virus, bringing the state's bird flu death toll to 74. It's ramped up the urgency to protect the treasured species with the world's largest ever wildlife vaccination program beginning tomorrow. Vets and biodiversity experts hope to vaccinate around 5,000 Phillip Island penguins, but warn it is highly likely this latest case will not be isolated, and many more penguins could be lost before the vaccinations can take effect. It's one of 3 bird flu deaths announced this weekend, with a great crested tern found dead in East Gippsland and another on the Mornington Peninsula.
0: The first woman to lead a Commonwealth Government department has been named as the NAIDOC Awards Person of the Year. Courtney Barrett-Peters reports from the black carpet in Alice Springs.
6: Pat Turner has been presented with the National NAIDOC Awards highest honour, Person of the Year. Turner has dedicated more than 50 years of her life to advancing the rights of Indigenous people and made history as the first Aboriginal woman to lead a federal government department when she was appointed as CEO of the Aboriginal and Torres Strait Islander Commission in 1994. Meanwhile, Christine Corby, who helped establish the Aboriginal Legal Service, and former diplomat and academic Dr. Stephen Hagen, took home Female and Male Elder of the Year, respectively. The National NAIDOC Awards recognise the life-changing work of First Nations leaders.
0: The time now is 5 minutes past 7. Overseas, and at least 47 people have died after a powerful earthquake struck off the eastern Indonesian island of Flores. As Indonesia correspondent Tim Swanson reports, rescuers are now racing to find more survivors.
7: Indonesia's armed forces have been deployed, along with search and rescue crews, to search for survivors of this powerful earthquake. The magnitude 7.7 earthquake struck off Flores in East Nusa Tenggara early on Saturday morning, forcing people to flee from their homes. Indonesia's Disaster Management Agency said the earthquake had damaged homes, health facilities and ports. Landslides have also cut roads, making some areas hit by the earthquake challenging to access. Tents and relief supplies are being sent from neighbouring regencies as officials continue to assess the damage and death toll. Tim Swanston, ABC News, Jakarta.
0: Authorities in Zimbabwe say 26 more bodies have been recovered from a ferry disaster, bringing the death toll to 72. 18 children were among the nearly 70 people killed when an overloaded ferry capsized on Lake Kuribar this week. The aging boat was travelling from Kuribar town to a rural and fishing communities in the country's northwest when it capsized due to strong waves. It's estimated the number of passengers was as high as 153, despite authorities saying the ferry's capacity was 90. Lebanese President Joseph Announ has condemned Israel's latest round of strikes on southern Lebanon, saying they send a clear message about the next round of negotiations. Here's the BBC's John Donison.
8: This is the deadliest Israeli attack in Lebanon since June, when negotiations saw a reduction in hostilities between Hezbollah and Israel. The Israeli military said it had targeted Hezbollah positions in response to what it called action against Israeli soldiers. Israeli forces continue to occupy a large part of southern Lebanon, roughly 5% of the country. There is a risk the unresolved conflict could now escalate. That could have consequences to secure a peace deal between Iran and the United States.
0: Conditions in Hawaii are deteriorating as Hurricane Lala continues to track towards the Big Island. Patricia Tiano reports.
9: The National Hurricane Center says heavy rainfall, flooding and strong winds are expected across the Hawaiian Islands. With Hurricane Lala forecast to take its eye wall over or near the island's southern end in coming hours. The Big Island hasn't experienced a direct hurricane landfall in 155 years, so local authorities are doing what they can to ensure civilians stay safe. Police have issued full road closures due to severe storm hazards, while Hawaii's Department of Education has cancelled all weekend extracurricular activities and closed public school campuses. Locals are being urged to exercise extreme caution.
0: The European Union has deployed 3 helicopters and 2 water bomber aircrafts to tackle a record wildfire in eastern Belgium. Belgium previously requested emergency reinforcements as local firefighters, farmers and the army struggled to contain a blaze in Belgium's largest nature reserve, the Hyphens. It's burned over 1,600 hectares of land, making it the biggest fire on record in Belgium, surpassing a blaze in 2011 that burned nearly 1,400 hectares. With sport, here's Chris Mitchell.
10: The New Zealand Warriors have kept their hopes of a top two finish in the NRL alive after a dominant 40-6 win over the struggling Brisbane Broncos. The defending premiers have won just one game from their last 12 now, and their coach, Michael Maguire, isn't happy.
11: That is not good enough. We need to have a good hard look at ourselves and get into the game the way we know we can. But we'll get exactly the same next week.
10: In other results, Parramatta dented North Queensland's top eight hopes with a 32-30 win. And the Canberra Raiders hit Cronulla's top four hopes with a 24-20 victory at Shark Park. The Roosters, Panthers, Warriors and Dolphins now make up the top four. In the NRLW, the Roosters remain undefeated and top of the ladder after coming from 14-4 down at halftime to beat the Broncos 34-20. And Australia is battling to save the first cricket test against Bangladesh in Darwin. Australia will resume on day four at 4 for 161, still 67 runs behind Bangladesh's first innings total. And the Wallabies have recorded a 2-0 series win over Japan thanks to a 56-17 victory in Townsville.
0: To the weather, isolated showers along the coast and eastern ranges, tending scattered along the north coast, dry and partly cloudy elsewhere. Sydney's weather, partly cloudy, high chance of showers, becoming less likely in the latter part of the morning. Right now, it's 11 degrees. It's also 11 degrees in the west. Looking ahead for Sydney, a shower or two tomorrow, 18, and 19 degrees on Tuesday. ABC News.
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14: John Number, g'day, this is Macca.
15: Yes, good morning, Macca. Jason speaking.
14: Hi, Jase.
15: Yeah, I'm a tug engineer and heading into Port Botany to do a job this morning. I believe you know a colleague of mine in the same industry, Michael Kelly.
14: I do, I do, and I know some. I met some of the tug people, engineers and pilots too, one time or another there on the port. But they're all around Australia and Port Melbourne. I've been on a tug, and then down in Hobart, and even no, not in Esperance, but I went out in a boat in Esperance. But anyway, what's happening, Jase?
15: We've got a ship coming in. There's one coming in, I think, at the moment, and there's another one at 08:45.
14: You're busy? Yeah. I suppose you're always busy, aren't you? I mean,
15: we're always busy. It never sleeps.
14: No, we rely. You know, we live in Australia. And I don't know if a lot of people think about it, but we rely on all the things that come in. And you only have to see one of those boats come in, or two of them, or three of them. They're huge. What, they're 300 metres long or something? Ridiculous?
15: Yes, you're right. Over 300 metres long, and some of those will take about four tugs to put it in, and about 110,000 tonne dead weight.
14: Isn't it amazing? And imagine, imagine trying to sift through all those. How many containers would they hold, you reckon, one of those boats?
15: I think those ones are around, they're only relatively small compared to the ones overseas. I think, don't quote me, but we're looking around about 10,000 TEU, which is 20-foot equivalent units. So that's, each box is 20 foot, but the bigger ones, they're 40-foot containers.
14: Oh, dear, oh, dear. Yeah, it's amazing, isn't it? Amazing. Jason, how did you get into piloting a ship?
15: Oh, I'm not a pilot. I'm an engineer.
14: You're the engineer, you're right. Okay.
15: And I'm an engineer, which is an honourable trade. Well, so, no, I started out my time 40 years ago at Garden Island Dockyard as a fitter and turner apprentice.
14: Uh-huh. Go on.
15: And then progressed. I went to Sydney TAFE and did the studies there, and then finally got away to sea with a shipping company called Howard Smith Industries, which is no longer with us. They were going to go into a little hardware business called BBC, and that proved to be the end of Howard Smith Shipping, where they'd been in the industry for over 100 years.
14: Yeah, we used to have quite a number of Australian maritime companies, didn't we? But no longer, which is quite strange. But there's always talk about restarting it up. You know, there's been, because people have realised how ridiculous it is for a country girt by sea not to have any maritime fleet or even companies that deal with that. All our ships' captains and things like that, well, they don't exist really. They're all from overseas, and that's fine, but you'd think that a country that is girt by sea would have their own little unit of boats and things.
15: Absolutely, Macca. Yeah, you've hit the nail on the head there. It is a travesty. Yes, there were, I forget how many ships there were when I first started, certainly over the 100 mark, and now down to a handful, really. So
14: yeah, well,
15: anyway.

0: Good morning, Kelly Fuller with ABC News. New South Wales will be the first state to introduce a gun buyback scheme with the federal government aimed at reducing gun ownership following the Bondi terrorist attack last December. Nandini Deer reports.
1: Halving the costs, the state and federal governments will roll out phase one of the buyback scheme in November. The governments have set fixed prices for gun owners who have more firearms than the new legal limit of four, depending on classifications and type of licence. Gun owners will be compensated up to $1,000 per firearm, with phase two of the scheme coming next year to compensate for guns valued up to $10,000. The state government expects the new gun ownership limits and reclassification of some firearms will impact about 50,000 licence holders.
0: Hours before the buyback scheme was announced, One Nation held a forum including a discussion on gun laws in Dubbo in the state's west. Speaking outside the event, federal One Nation MP Barnaby Joyce said any proposed buyback and reform would be unfair to gun owners.
2: The state government can't, none of them can get it together. And why are we buying back rifles of people who never committed a crime? You're going to start buying back golf clubs?
0: An immigration expert says he wouldn't be surprised if the federal government seeks to cut the number of working holiday visas in an effort to reduce migration intake. The government has paused working holiday visa applications for 24 countries only 6 weeks after they opened. Former Deputy Secretary of the Department of Immigration, Abdul Rizdi, says the government is unlikely to renegotiate visa cap numbers with each country, but they could cut other visa types.
3: You can really only make changes that are outside existing agreements with countries. One obvious example is the third working holiday maker option, which was introduced during COVID. COVID's now over. That was introduced unilaterally. The government could remove that without offending any country.
0: Search and rescue crews are continuing to search for survivors after a powerful magnitude 7.7 earthquake struck off eastern Indonesia yesterday, killing at least 47 people. Indonesia correspondent Tim Swanston has more.
4: The death toll is rising from this powerful earthquake, which struck off the coast of the eastern Indonesian island of Flores in the province of East Nusa Tenggara. Indonesia's disaster management agency said that there'd been damage to homes, to health facilities and ports. Indonesia's armed forces has been deployed along with the National Search and Rescue Agency to search for survivors and for bodies. Landslides have cut roads and communication and electricity has also been hit hard in some areas. Boats and aircraft are also being sent to assist in this relief effort.
0: Israeli strikes on southern Lebanon have killed at least 11 people in the deadliest attacks since a truce between Israel and Hezbollah went into effect on June 20. Lebanon's health ministry says one airstrike killed 7 people, including 3 children, and wounded 2, while a second killed 4 and wounded 17. In June, Lebanon and Israel announced a framework agreement aiming to achieve Israeli withdrawal from southern Lebanon in exchange for disarmament of the Iran-backed Hezbollah. A recent southward drift in Tropical Storm Lala's course is being monitored as Hawaii prepares to potentially be hit by its first hurricane in 155 years. Here's Patricia Tiano.
5: The National Hurricane Center says Lala has less than 12 hours to reach Category 1 hurricane strength as it approaches the island's southern coast. A direct hurricane landfall on the Big Island hasn't been documented since 1871, making it an event that predates modern weather satellite tracking entirely. It's uncertain whether a recent southward drift could keep the storm center just offshore. Regardless, officials say that dangerous hurricane-force wind gusts and torrential rains will hit the Big Island, no matter the system's technical classification. Locals are now being urged to exercise extreme caution.
0: In the NRL, the Warriors have kept their hopes of a top two finish alive after a dominant 40-6 win over the struggling Brisbane Broncos. However, the win was soured by another hamstring injury to Luke Metcalf. Warriors teammate Carl Capewell was proud of the way the team covered Metcalf's absence.
6: Yeah, I thought we handled that really well, showed a lot of resilience. Players, we studied the game pretty hard and being able to do that, playing multiple positions. So it's a credit to the team and how we handled it.
0: To the weather, isolated showers along the coast and eastern ranges, tending scattered along the north coast, dry and partly cloudy elsewhere. Sydney's weather, partly cloudy, the high chance of showers becoming less likely later in the morning. Right now, it's 11 degrees on the coast, 11 degrees on the west, heading to a top of around 19 degrees.
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8: And people are up to all sorts of things. Louise rang first thing this morning, and I said, "Where are you, Louise?" She said, "I'm at Amamore State Forest." I said, "Where's that for everybody?" She said, "Oh, it's Gympie. Gympie muster is on in 2 weeks." And I said, "But you're a bit early." She said, "Yeah, but look, you can't be too early for the Gympie muster." G'day, this is Macca.
9: Hello, it's Frank here from down near Boggabri. And we're at Bladder going for a drive to Moree for a junior rugby carnival.
8: Frank, you're up early and getting into it, mate. So you play rugby, this is rugby union?
9: Yes, rugby union. I'm in the car with my little brother and my mum.
8: Okay.
9: And the other two kids are at Tamworth with my dad, and they are... Rex is doing a cricket academy. He's the oldest one out of the four of us. And Mary, she's going down to pick up a horse with Dad.
8: This family
9: behaving well.
8: Yes, Frank, this family's a sporting family. What's the name of your brother doing the cricket? Rex, is it?
9: Yep, Rex. Rex is the oldest.
8: Well, send him
9: Frank,
8: up to
9: I'm
8: Darwin.
9: The second
8: oldest. Soon as you talk to him, send him up to Darwin straight away. They need him up there, mate. The cricket's on up there and there. They're struggling.
9: Yeah.
8: So, Frank, who do you play for?
9: We play for the Gunnedah Red Devils.
8: The Red Devils.
9: Yeah.
8: Sounds exciting.
9: Mm-hmm.
8: And is your jumper red? Is it a red jumper? Or?
9: Yeah, we've got it right now. Wearing it. Yeah, and the seasons down here, it's pretty good down at Boggabri. We've got the crop in and all of the cattle there going well down the feedlot.
8: I love it. Frank, let me tell you this. When I used to play baseball, and I played baseball because I loved the uniform, because we had this really great uniform. I played for the Dodgers, and it was green and it had yellow stripes on it. So I used to get up in the morning and put it on, and then I'd go in the train and wearing my Dodgers uniform, because it's a bit like blokes who ride bikes and stuff, and they wear their Lycra and stuff like that. The uniform's the whole deal, I reckon, Frank. It's nothing, you could play in a whole plain, thing, but the uniform in football or whatever, it's just part of, you put it on and you're a different person, Frank, I reckon. I don't know how you feel.
9: Yeah, we slept in ours last night.
8: Is that
9: because... get up early, and also it's pretty comfy.
8: Oh, Frank.
9: Yeah,
8: so the
9: ready
8: crop,
9: to go.
8: Yeah, the crops in. Have you had a bit of rain up there in Narrabri?
9: Yeah, somewhere around there. Yeah, we got a bit at the start of winter. Yeah, the crops, they're just sprouting up now. Mm-hmm.
8: Yeah, well, look, you keep... What position do you play, Frank?
9: I play hooker and prop. I'm a front rower.
8: Oh, you're a front rower. Okay. So you don't have a lot of pace, or you do, but...
9: Oh, I do. I'm a bit of an all-rounder. Yeah.
8: Well, that's what we need. And maybe you'll end up as a wallaby, Frank. Who knows?
9: Yeah, maybe.
8: Maybe. Well, it's something to aim for, mate.
9: Mm-hmm.
8: And they've got a good jumper too, so I don't know if they sleep in there. But some of them do. Some of them should. So where are you playing today?
9: We're playing at Moree.
8: At Moree.
9: We're at Bladder now. We just have...
8: Are they
9: a little bit of a drive to go?
8: Yeah, are they good side?
9: Yeah.
8: Oh,
9: we're not playing. We play three games, and we're playing Moree, Inverell, and Tamworth. So it's a bit all around. We play people from the northwest region. Yeah.
8: Well, I'll see you in Narrabri sometime, and I'll come up. When's harvest? That's about Melbourne Cup Day around there, is it?
9: Yeah, about October.
8: October, yeah.
9: Yeah.
8: All right, Frankie. Good luck today. And
9: you too.
8: Say good day to Mum and Dad and all the kids. And as mm-hmm. I said, tell Rex to get up there to Darwin. They need him up there, mate.
9: Yep.
8: Okay. See ya.
9: All right. Good boy. Have a great day.
8: Thanks, Frankie. Bye.
9: Goodbye.
10: There's a radio show with a bloke that you know, and he shakes it just like a maraca. He stories so grand of this vast, timeless land, and they call it Sunday with Macca.
11: Yeah, g'day, Macca. It's Simon Schmidt speaking. How are you?
8: Good, thanks, Simon.
11: Just halfway across the Barkly, we've got two triples here, and we're taking some huts from a station 300k southeast of Alice Springs back into Queensland. The huts have an interesting background. They were owned by the Sultan of Brunei on a place called Idrakara. Oh, about 80 kilometres. It's on the right on the Fink River, just east of Earl Dunder Roadhouse on the three ways there going out to the rock. When they sold the property, they had about six or eight buildings up the top there and on an escarpment overlooking the Fink River, and I purchased them. We're part of the circular economy. We've got a business out of Roma and do all that type of thing, buy and sell just about anything that's bolted down or not. In the buildings themselves were still the Persian rugs and the stools that they sat down to prey on. There's a lot of people talking about a circular economy, but I think there is, and we repurpose a lot of things from resource businesses, mines, oil and gas, everything else like that. And I've got a yard full at Roma and another one down there at Cunnamulla as well.
8: And give us a look at the Barkly Tableland this morning, mate.
11: It is magnificent at the moment. We came across there, we dropped three trailers of pipe in at Alexandria Station and Sudan, which are synonymous with the Barkly, and there were some fires around there at the moment that they were fighting when we came across here about 5 days ago. Look, the season is beautiful. With the prospect of a bit of early rain, they're saying that there's enough warmth around that it'll give the, if they get enough rain, it'll give the country a good kick. But it's as good as you're going to see it in Northern Australia at the moment.
10: Got a cracker. They tell stories so grand of this vast, timeless land, and they call it Sunday with Macca. They all call it Sunday with Macca. Yeah, they all call it Sunday with Macca. Get on with it, Macca.
8: I will do. What about little Frank from Narrabri? He's 12 years old. He's playing for the Red Devils. They've got three matches today. And I just love the kids. I just love the kids. There's something about growing up in the country, as my guest just said to me, he was talking about, he said, what a great little kid. I'd never been able to talk like that when I was 12. I can't even talk like that now. But, you know, they're just so confident. And they have, I think it's because they have to do stuff. You know, they wake up and say, go and feed the horses or go and feed the potty calf or whatever. I don't know. And they just, I don't know what it is. But the guest I'm talking about is our boss. He's head of audio here. He's Ben Latimer. Good morning, Ben.
12: Good morning, Macca.
8: What are you wandering around here? Are you coming to work?
12: Every now and again I'll come around the weekend for an hour and try and get ahead of the week.
8: Oh, right.
12: And I thought I might pop down and say good day to Macca and the team.
8: There you go.
12: So here I am.
8: Well,
12: I didn't expect you to invite me on, but it's a pleasure to be here and great to see the team up and about. And you feeling better?
8: Yeah, I'm feeling a lot better, mate.
12: We miss you.
8: Yeah, it's I miss me too. It's scary. I mean, look, I've got lots of friends. When I say lots of friends, three or four or five of them have come down with something, and you feel like you know, it's the end of the world. You've had it. Everybody's had it. You get that flu. I didn't have flu. I don't know what I had. Some coughing spasms that I couldn't sleep and all that sort of stuff. And once you got horizontal, you these coughing, and it feels like you turn yourself inside out. But you know, lots of people have it, and it's been a winter for that sort of thing. So I don't know.
12: And they think later. People are getting it later this season as well, and you know. What are we now? August.
8: Yeah, so. And I think, look, I don't know, I found it cold, but it wasn't as cold, it's not as cold as last year, but I think cold weather is the whole thing because you've got to, you know, people say you rug up. And I think there's something about actually just not so much people breathing on you or whatever, I think it's the cold weather. And certainly here north, we're not used to cold weather. We all need counselling, whereas in colder climates down Hobart and in Melbourne and Victoria, they're used to cold weather, and doesn't mean you don't get sick, but anyway. So it's nice to see you, mate.
12: Thank you.
8: Yeah, I think you should come in every Sunday morning about 5:30.
12: Well,
8: yeah.
12: I just got back from Darwin.
8: How was it?
12: Went up to Darwin for a couple of days and you know, caught up with the team, and they're still talking about when you were up there. But what a great team, and a really great big week in Darwin. We had the cricket, which you were talking about before. We won't mention the cricket.
8: Don't mention the cricket. No.
12: We Dr. Charlie King, who's one of our great NT sporting commentators, who's recently retired. We renamed the main studio in Darwin the Charlie.

0: That's Jack Clement. Isn't it a lovely song? Don't you love that? Yes, I do, that, Ian. G'day, this is Macca.
1: Hi, Macca. It's Phil Castle.
0: Who is it? Phil.
1: Phil, yeah, I was ringing about Vietnam and the 60th anniversary on Tuesday would be 60 years since the Battle of Long Tan, which is a bit of a special day for any Vietnam veteran. So I'm a military historian, so I've studied it. It was a pretty important time. But all of us are about, they have to be the late 70s, we're older, so not too many of us left these days, probably less than a third of the blokes who served. 60,000 Australians served in Vietnam, of which we lost 523 and about 3,000 workers. Yeah, so special day this coming Tuesday.
0: A forgotten war, a bit like Korea in some ways.
1: Oh, Korea was very much a forgotten war. I think Vietnam's a bit more acknowledged. Most of the RSLs still have some members. We're, the branch I'm in, I just did a report on them. I'm a retired journo, print journo, and we've got 24 members of our branch who served in Vietnam in various capacities. It's, you know, very proud to have done so, so there's no regrets there. Weren't initially very well received by the RSL, which was a shame, but then they turned it around, so that was good. The Welcome Home Parade was the big change when that happened in Sydney.
0: And when was that? What year was that?
1: 87, I think it was, through the streets of Sydney. I was part of that. It was a very, very memorable occasion. And I think that was the first time that the Vietnam veterans really got properly acknowledged.
0: Yes, I'll say it was a, well, I don't know, interesting's not the word, interesting time. Well, any time there's a war on, even when the First World War and conscription and all, there's always a drama, isn't there? There's always for and against and divisions in society. Look at the divisions in our society now. They've never been any more apparent, really, to me. But it's about war too. It's wars around the world all the time, isn't there, now? And, you know,
1: it's pretty sad. Some of the blokes not coping very well. Some of them have taken their own lives, which is pretty sad. But I think the fellows out of, well, the men and women out of Afghanistan are probably suffering more. But that's another story. That's a very, very bittersweet thing for them.
0: Yeah.
1: But look, the guys, the people who were in Vietnam, I'm very proud of what they did. It's very professional. I think we did a good job as much as we could. But, you know, for what? It really didn't turn out very well because the communists took over. So that was... I wonder why it all happened.
0: So that's Tuesday, isn't it? Vietnam Veterans Day, Long Tan Day, really, but now it's called Vietnam Veterans Day.
1: It is. That's the day we used to celebrate. That there was one other battle, which a lot of veterans and myself sort of feel needs to be acknowledged, and that was the Battle of Coral Balmoral.
0: Yep.
1: That was more extended. That was a little bit later in 68, and there were almost 30 Australians killed in that. But... we just wonder why so many died, which was rather pointless when you look back on it. But sad.
0: All right, Phil, good on you, mate. Nate, thanks for your call.
1: Well, thanks for giving us a thumbs up. That'll be good.
0: It's a pleasure, mate. Bye.
1: Okay, cheers.
0: Bye. Our number this morning is 1300 700 222. Maccatracks@gmail.com. Give us a ring. It's 8:30.
2: Now, I don't care what the weatherman says. When the weatherman says it's raining, you never hear me complaining.
0: I'm certain the sun will shine. Isolated showers along the coast and eastern ranges, tending scattered, dry and partly cloudy elsewhere. Morning fogs about the ranges, patchy morning frost, western slopes, adjacent inland plains. Daytime temperatures below average along the coast, tending above average about the southern ranges and western slopes and plains. That's what it says here for Sydney today. Showers, 17 degrees across the basin. The ACT, partly cloudy, possible shower in the Woden, but about 15 to 16 degrees. Newcastle and the Hunter showers, 19 degrees roughly. Northern Rivers showers, mid-north coast showers, about 19 to 20 degrees all the way up there. Excuse me, showers Nelson Bay and Wallsend, the northern tableland showers around Walker and partly cloudy in Inverell, showers easing in the Illawarra. On the south coast, the showers Murrumbula, Bega, about 15, 17 degrees. Bermagui, showers easing. Central Tablelands morning frost, showers in Lithgow, showers in Goulburn, partly cloudy and mostly sunny on the northwest slopes and plains, about 20, 21 degrees. Coonabarabran, mostly sunny. Lake Cajoligo, mostly sunny in 19. Gundagai and Young, mostly sunny. Sunny in Wagga, about 18 degrees, mostly sunny in Ivanhoe. Bourke, partly cloudy in 21. 20 in Cobar. They had the big, didn't they have the big pig roundup they had there? Jigai Spring Fair. That's Northern Rivers, 12th of September. It's always a great time at the Jigai Fair.

bit of cooking after nine. Odysseus will make an appearance. And you, 1300 700 222, wherever you are. You might be in the British Isles this morning. Whatever. Give us a ring, wherever you are. 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It's, yes, Nelly, it is 9 o'clock.

0: Good morning, Kelly Fuller with ABC News. A gun buyback scheme will take effect in New South Wales from the 2nd of November, making it the first jurisdiction to come to an agreement with the federal government. Coupled with tightened gun laws introduced after the December Bondi terror attack, the scheme will provide up to $1,000 for each firearm held above the new legal limits. Shooters Union Australia President Graham Park says the $25,000 grants also being offered to businesses impacted by the reforms aren't enough.
1: Industry is probably the worst hit by this because there's so little compensation.

0: you've got businesses right now that are losing thousands of dollars a day and have been all year.
1: Transport for New South Wales is describing the overhead wiring fault that caused widespread train delays on Friday as a freak issue. Hundreds of passengers had to be helped off three trains caught up in the disruption. Transport Secretary Josh Murray says an investigation is continuing into what caused the failure.
2: So we're looking at the interaction between the pantograph on the top of the train and the overhead wiring, and there may have been an electrical fault that caused the wire to dislodge at that point.
1: A woman will face court today after being charged with assault allegedly involving a stun device in Sydney's south last night. Emergency services were called to Caringbah about 5:30, where two men aged 23 and 45 were allegedly assaulted. Police arrested the 27-year-old woman shortly after. She's been refused bail and is currently in police custody. Police are investigating a suspected assault and robbery in Sydney's West overnight. Police say two men in their 20s arranged a meeting in South Granville with three other men who assaulted them before stealing a sum of cash. Both men were treated at the scene before being hospitalised in a stable condition. Overseas, and authorities in Indonesia say the death toll from a powerful earthquake is likely to rise. At least 47 people were killed and many more injured in the magnitude 7.7 quake that struck off the coast of the island of Flores. Search and rescue crews, along with the Indonesian military, are continuing to search for survivors. This woman says she was injured by debris when the earthquake hit.
3: I was taking a shower and getting ready for work when the earthquake suddenly struck. My grandchild was outside, so I ran to save them, and I was the one who was hit when the house collapsed.
1: The Ukrainian president has hailed his military's latest long-range missile strikes on Russia as a significant achievement. The BBC's Tom Bailey reports.
4: In a lengthy social media post, President Zelensky said a Russian electronics and rocket production facility in Samara, around 900 kilometres from the Ukrainian border, as well as a military airfield in Nizhny Novgorod Oblast, around 700 kilometres away, had been among his country's latest targets. He said the strikes had achieved significant results. The regional governor in Samara confirmed a Ukrainian attack but did not specify what had been hit. President Zelensky said the primary aim of what he describes as Kyiv's long-range sanctions was to disrupt Russia's military capabilities and to make evident to Moscow the need for peace.
1: Tropical storm Lala could be the first hurricane to hit Hawaii's Big Island for the first time in 155 years. The storm is expected to strengthen to a hurricane before reaching land, bringing heavy rains that could cause destructive flooding and strong winds that can fuel wildfires. The National Hurricane Centre has forecast up to 30.5 centimetres of rainfall across Maui and Big Island, with the maximum totals as high as 63.5 centimetres in some areas. The Raiders have set back Cronulla's top four hopes with a 24-20 victory at Shark Park last night. Cronulla's Braden Trindall could face weeks on the sidelines after dislocating his shoulder, scoring the opening try of the match. The Raiders have been ruled out of finals contention, but coach Ricky Stewart says he couldn't be prouder of how the team fronted up.
5: The way they played for the jumper, I think, showed what type of spirits in this group of players. For me, was important to show that they do care about the jumper itself and the club.
1: In rugby union, the Wallabies have recorded a 2-0 series win over Japan thanks to a 56-17 victory in Townsville. Australia led just 21-17 at half-time but piled on 35 unanswered points in the second half to seal the series win on home soil. Through the weather, isolated showers along the coast and eastern ranges, tending scattered along the north coast, dry and partly cloudy elsewhere. Sydney's weather, partly cloudy, the high chance of showers becoming less likely in the latter part of the morning. We're looking at tops of around 19. Right now, it's 12 degrees on the coast. It's 12 degrees in the west. ABC News.
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9: There's a radio show with a bloke that you know. And he shakes it just like a maraca. He tells stories so grand of this vast, timeless land, and they call it Sunday with Macca.
10: Oh, g'day, Macca. There's movement at the station here this morning. Miss Susan, the lady that we moved from Underwall Station, and my land's

0: found a dead fairy penguin.
1: Oh, oh wow. Is that one? There was something in the news. Was that the same one or is this another one? It's another one.
0: No, this is another one. I've only just found it.
1: Oh, dear, oh, dear. This is bird flu. And
0: my guess is that's what it is.
1: Dennis, you're a long-time resident of Kangaroo Island?
0: Well, I built a place here in 78 and we're here intermittently.
1: So, well, yeah, you've been around for a while.
0: Yes.
1: Lovely place, Kangaroo Island. Never been there, but I'd love to go there, Dennis.
0: Well, you should because it is very special.
1: How many people live on Kangaroo Island, Dennis?
0: I think there's about 3,000 ratepayers. It's a pretty fluid place. There's lots and lots of shacties. So here at holiday times, Christmas times, there could be, I don't know, 8,000 or 10,000, I'd imagine. And this time of the year, there's probably 3,000.
1: Okay. It's on my list. It's on my list, Dennis. Good on you, mate. Thanks for that report and thanks for your call.
0: Okay. See ya.
1: See ya. Thanks, Dennis. Bye. And that's where the morning goes, Janice.
2: Great to see you.
1: Great to see you too. I saw this Guillaume cooking on TV the other day and he was cooking tarte aux pommes, which is a little, and he had the little pastry and he had this apple and he sliced this apple and but I'd never seen an apple like that. It was like one of these yellow, we get all these big Fujis and things like that, but the French don't seem to, they have much more of those heirloom varieties that they've used for cooking for hundreds of years and they still do it. So.
2: But I still love the Granny Smith.
1: Oh,
2: a good Granny Smith. Oh. Juicy beyond belief.
1: Janice Kirsch, I love you. Thank you very much for coming.
2: Okay.
1: We've enjoyed I'm going to go and listen to the Japanese national anthem.
2: Oh,
1: Shusukisaki, I love it. Baseball, rugby union.
2: Yes.
1: I'd like to thank Peter and Antonia and Lee Kelly's shot through. I don't know where she's gone. Thanks for your company this morning. It's been, as my friend, since he doesn't say it's, oh, it's unreal, mate. He says, It's been real. It's been real, kids.
2: Legend.
1: It's been real. Stay tuned on the ABC for the morning show. It's always, well, it's just interesting beyond belief. Chris Barth, are you there?
3: Good morning, Macca.
1: How are you going?
3: Not too bad. No. Hey, I've got a solution for you for your cockies and your lemons.
1: All right, yeah.
3: It's from a listener. Old milk bottle, like 2 litre milk bottle.
1: Mm.
3: Put a little bit of water in it, put the lid back on, put it in a white plastic bag. Through the back of the handle, tie another plastic bag, spread it out like wings, put it on your lawn in front of your lemons, cockies fly over, go, oh, dead cockatoo won't be eating there. Boom. That's from a morning's listener.
1: Oh, really? There you go.
3: It's gone viral, Macca.
1: Gone feral. Yes, well, I'll
3: stop the cockies eating your lemons.
1: I'll try that. Or maybe cut the tree down and buy lemons up the
3: Well, no, you could barter your lemons. That's what we're talking about today on gardening, garden bartering. If you save some from the cockies, just, trade them for somebody else's project.
1: I've got a lot, but they've just got a little chump out of them. I'll listen to you after the news at 10.
3: Thanks, Macca.
4: Good morning, Kelly Fuller with ABC News. Prime Minister Anthony Albanese says he's continuing to negotiate with other jurisdictions on a national gun buyback scheme, which New South Wales has just become the first state to sign on. Coming into effect on the 2nd of November, gun owners with more firearms than the new legal limit will be compensated up to $1,000 per gun. It's part of a tightened gun reforms introduced in the wake of the December Bondi terror attack. Mr Albanese says it's farcical that some states still have paper gun licences.
5: I'll continue to work constructively with states and territories. They will make their own decisions under our federation system. They are responsible, but what I would say and reiterate is that in the Commonwealth they have a willing partner.
4: New South Wales Premier Chris Minns says he believes the state will have the toughest gun laws in the country.
6: I'm not going to let perfection be the enemy of the good here, and we're also not going to wait for every state to come on board. We feel this is necessary for our state today, and if it means we're the first mover, or even the only mover, that's what we need to do.
4: An investigation into an overhead wiring issue that triggered delays across the Sydney train network on Friday found it was due to an electrical fault. Transport for New South Wales Secretary Josh Murray